0: thank you so much for being here, Danny.
1: Thanks for having me.
0: Awesome. I love that song.
1: Thank you.
0: That's one of your older ones, right? Mm-hmm. Yeah. Tell me about that song.
1: So for the core, we do. There's DC Comics stories that we put on top of the real meaning of the songs, and that one's called The Island. I'm just gonna go nerdcore on you. So the Green Arrow, he was marooned on an island, and he taught himself how to fight and use a bow and arrow, so he could survive. Blah blah blah. He came back and became a superhero named the Green Arrow. But that song's about the moment you know when the relationship is over, mm-hmm. and you can't really get out of it yet, but you have to. Mm-hmm. Yeah.
0: Awesome. So, you have been on tour with the Core recently.
1: Yep.
0: For, like, the millionth time.
1: Yep.
0: When did you get back?
1: We got back on Monday. We did our annual, it was the second annual Heartcore shows.
0: Okay.
1: So we play on Valentine's Day in Vancouver.
0: Oh, that's awesome.
1: And then we played Squamish, Chilliwack, Victoria, Nanaimo, and Duncan.
0: Oh, sweet.
1: Yeah.
0: So how was that? How was that tour?
1: Great. It was awesome.
0: It's always great.
1: Yeah.
0: Yeah.
1: And you're so close to home. So it's a getaway, but it's not really a tour.
0: Yeah.
1: We took this band, Idiofame, from Kelowna. Mm-hmm. So great. Yeah, and you do multiple shows with the band, and you get to know everybody, and inside jokes just develop in the first, like, 20 minutes, and it's fun. Yeah.
0: Oh, that's great. Yeah, because I know you've done a lot of tour, like, through Europe and stuff, too, as mm-hmm. well as local. So, yeah, like, what's the biggest difference, you think, between touring internationally and getting to stay home? Homish.
1: I mean, it is different all over, but I think traditionally, I'm not saying people in the punk rock scene, because they're all great everywhere. Legitimately, mm-hmm. that's not a plug. It's just the reality of it. But it's also probably the smallest music genre mm-hmm. internationally.
0: Mm-hmm.
1: So it is everywhere in the world. It's like a big family, or like, hey, I know you, or I've heard of you, or how are you? Yeah, anyways.
0: Yeah.
1: Everybody's a big fan of everybody. It's a super inclusive scene.
0: Mm-hmm.
1: I would say for Canada and the States, I think, are the only two places, and this isn't just punk rock. I think this goes to every music genre, probably plus fashion.
0: Mm-hmm.
1: You'll understand when I get there. But it's like, in Canada and the States, I think high school rules still apply
0: okay.
1: for music. And it's like, this band's cool, this band's not, this music genre's cool, this one's not, and it's very high school-y.
0: Like the categories, kind of.
1: Absolutely. Yeah. And then you go anywhere else in the world, and they don't know what you're talking about. Like, we played, like, a children's performer after us in these big festivals, and then it'll be, like, a rapper or a metal band, and, like,
0: oh, wow.
1: It's awesome.
0: That is awesome.
1: Country band, folk band, whatever, jazz band, mm-hmm. doesn't matter. They're do you like it? Then let's go.
0: Yeah.
1: It's great.
0: That's how it should be. That's how I feel about music.
1: Me too.
0: Yeah.
1: Yeah.
0: This next song of yours that you want to play, Thorn in the Suitcase, which is one of my favorites.
1: Thank you.
0: That one is about touring,
1: mm-hmm.
0: as far as I know. So I think that would be a great one to play next.
1: Great. It was the first song that I did with on a split record with Colin from You Big Idiot
0: mm-hmm.
1: on Kind of Cool Records.
0: I went to your show.
1: That's right.
0: Yeah, that was really great.
1: Do you want me to just dive in, or do you want me to talk about it?
0: Fine, talk about it first.
1: Okay. So, it's pretty, it's not hand-fed, but it's pretty literal. Just about being on the road and everything. Well, you know what I'm talking about. It's like, there's so much you're missing at home, and when you get back from tour, it's like nothing's changed, but you've changed, and there's nothing that you can do about it, or you missed out on some really important things, and resentment on every party builds, I think, and it's hard to justify being out there, even though you're supposed to be. Yeah. Yeah, it's hard.

0: I love that song.
1: Thanks.
0: You know, you were saying about how, you know, you go away because you have to, because there's things you got to do, and yep. you miss stuff at home. And when I first, like, kind of became obsessed with this song was when I was in Thailand. And I was out in Thailand, like, figuring some stuff out, but I definitely felt that, like, I'm missing stuff at home. And when I got back, it was totally, like you said, like, things, people had moved on, things had changed, mm-hmm. And I changed too, but we had done it separately.
1: Yeah.
0: And, yeah. So I think that song really captures that feeling.
1: Yeah. Like, how many times have you come back and then not necessarily like, but the group dynamics has changed yeah. with certain friends. And mm-hmm. it's just like, okay, well, priorities change and stuff. And yeah. There's nothing wrong about it, but it sucks sometimes.
0: Yeah.
1: Yeah.
0: Yeah. So, this next song you're going to do on the Brink, can you tell me about that song?
1: Yeah, absolutely. So, the comic book story is, it's so nerdy. So, the Red Tornado, he was invented by Professor Morrow, Dr. Tomorrow, essentially, as a bad guy to infiltrate the Justice League and take them all out from the inside. So, he built this android. It was the first, like, AI, I think, in DC Comics. Mm. And so he built this robot, and then it became, like, sentient. And it took out the whole Justice League, and at the last minute, there was a bomb inside of his chest. And instead, he after he'd taken out the whole Justice League, he just flew up into space as fast as he could to explode as to not kill anybody, going against his design purpose. But the song is about... just sometimes when somebody's going through the ultimate hard time and questioning if they should be here or not, there's nothing really, there's nothing that you can say to get through to them except for, I got you, whatever. Like, and it's not don't feel that way. It's like, just let me be there with you. Mm-hmm. And it's, and it also calls out, it's like, yeah, I, the life is stupid too. Mm-hmm. Like, I get it.
0: Yeah.
1: But, it's, yeah, I think everybody goes through with it. It doesn't really get talked about a lot. So this is On the Brink.

0: You always end every song that way.
1: Pardon?
0: You always end that every song.
1: I have to. I gotta do something.
0: I love it. you're really fun to watch in concert, too.
1: Like, thanks.
0: Yeah. How did you think you found your, like, kind of stage presence?
1: Is alcohol a reason? No, I'm just kidding.
0: Could be part of it.
1: Honestly, I think it's repetition.
0: Yeah.
1: It's practice, because we all have this imposter syndrome anyway, 99% of the time. And then your first couple of times going up on stage, that just amplifies it. And then the more comfortable you get with the songs, the more comfortable you get with your voice, the more meaning you put behind something, that starts to dissipate. And then once you're comfortable with yourself, off the stage it doesn't matter, but on the stage, yeah, it just grabs you.
0: Do you find that you practice your stage presence as well? Or is that something that just comes naturally when you're in the song?
1: I think it's just, because, I mean, it's different standing in your room practicing at home, you know, for a tour, for a set list and stuff like that. But also every stage is different, too, so it adds to the excitement.
0: Yeah, for sure. So, that like, feeding off the audience.
1: Totally.
0: Yeah. Absolutely. Also, you have, like, a sort of a drama background, too, right?
1: Yeah. I was supposed to be an actor. and then I was at this theater camp, because I'm awesome, in Red Deer, Alberta, and there was this guy, and he was playing Time of Your Life by Green Day. Mm-hmm. And in the back of my head, I was like, I could do that.

0: Yeah, it has to be on your terms, like a cat.
1: Yeah, probably.
0: yeah. So, I hear you have some big announcements to make.
1: Yes.
0: Something like that.
1: So, for the Corps, we have a super busy year. Mm-hmm. We got June. We'll be with Ignite all the way to Winnipeg and back, which is awesome, and I love that band. We just got confirmed for two shows with Good Riddance as well, because they're coming through at the same time. So we're going to combine two of the shows, and I've loved Good Riddance forever. And then July, we're going to do Europe with Strung Out, also one of my favorite bands. So very excited about that.
0: That's going to be quite the year.
1: We're doing Anarchy in the OK in Kelowna with two of my favorite bands, Propagandhi and Flatliners. So I'm very excited about that. And Belvedere and DOA. And there's a whole ton of bands that haven't been announced yet. Then we'll do... and then we'll probably do our own headlining tour, Western Canada. I'm assuming October, probably. Okay. And then November, we'll probably fly and do Quebec and Ontario.
0: Oh, awesome.
1: And that should be the year. And then for my solo stuff, starting on St. Patrick's Day, Walt Hamburger is flying in, and we're going to do an acoustic run just around the interior in the island.
0: That's
1: so that'll
0: awesome.
1: Be great. With Morgan Farrell, who plays guitar in the Corps as well. Mm-hmm. And then... I got on all the Chuck Reagan dates in Western Canada, so
0: oh, wow.
1: I'm pretty happy about that.
0: Yeah. That's so exciting.
1: And that'll be in May.
0: Oh, wow. Mm-hmm. You're not going to be home at all.
1: That's the plan.
0: Yeah.
1: This next song is called Thorn in the Suitcase 2. No, I'm just kidding.
0: So do you have like a new album with the Corps or anything? Or are you just doing...
1: it's not announced yet, but we're okay. doing... we're going to do a two-song... So four song in total split, 7-inch record with Fire Sale from the States.
0: Oh, that's awesome.
1: Yeah, so we're just making that happen right now.
0: How do you
1: Should be in the studio
0: to do
1: next
0: with
1: week.
0: All of this.
1: I don't know.
0: You're like alcohol.
1: The solution and problem.
0: Yeah, that's awesome. So what's this? One more song you want to do? I think you want to do Born on a Monday, or did you want to do?
1: I think so. Yeah.
0: Yeah?
1: I'll give it a shot.
0: So tell
1: we'll see,
0: me
1: we'll
0: about
1: see
0: that
1: what
0: song.
1: Happens. So Born on a Monday. I was born on a Monday.
0: Oh.
1: And but the character is Solomon Grundy from DC Comics, who's like, I don't even want to say an anti-hero. He's a bad guy, but he's always used. He's been being manipulated all the time mm-hmm. for evil, mm. but he always comes back. He's the one character in DC Comics that they don't mind killing.
0: Okay.
1: Because the story goes, I think it was the late 1800s around Gotham City. He was in deep with these, with the mob or something like that, and gambling debts and whatnot. And he couldn't pay it off, and he has a family, and so they took him out to these swamps and killed him around Gotham City. Mm-hmm. But there was some magical properties in the swamps or something like that, and he keeps coming back as this huge Hulk monster. And then so they kill him, and then he comes back again every once in a while. And being born on a Monday, but I don't know if it ties in directly with touring life, but I think it's a full-on admission about playing music.
0: Okay.
1: Because you know it as well as I do, like, it's not, there's few things in this world that you just have to do, you know? Like, if I go a couple of days without playing or something like that, I get short with people and I blah, blah, blah. I'm like, what's wrong? And it's like, oh, I haven't let anything go. I haven't put anything to use. I haven't, you know, contributed to my purpose. And I think that's what that's what this is. And then everybody not being able to recognize, you know, because it's like, well, like, what do you mean you can't blank do this, blank do this? Like, what do you mean you have to do this? Mm-hmm. And it's hard to explain to people.
0: Yeah.
1: Yeah. So that's what this one's about.
0: Okay, sweet.
1: And I've kind of only played it once before, so good luck. Take 17.

0: I had to do it again.
1: Yeah, I did. Well, thank you so much for being here.
0: Thanks for having me.
1: I'm so stoked for your next year.
0: Sweet. Thank you.
1: Please tell our audience where they can find you, your socials.
0: All the internet spots.
1: Yeah.
0: Supporting the band directly. The most benefit is from Bandcamp. Mm-hmm. But we're on every single thing else.
1: Okay. So, and we'll definitely put all the links in the show notes.
0: Great.
1: And anything else you'd like to tell our audience before we wrap up today?
0: It's more of a question.
1: Okay.
0: Okay, so a train is leaving Chicago at... no, I'm just kidding.
1: What is the average Matthew, flying Lam,
0: thanks
1: speed
0: for having me.
1: But yeah, thanks so much for being here.
0: That thanks for having
1: really
0: me.
1: Great.
0: It was great.
1: And thank you so much for watching. This has been Live at Evolution. My name is Alana Black, and my guest today was Danny Boy, and we will put all the links to follow along in the show notes. Bye.

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1: There's a company in Vancouver that won a contest for making the most nutrient-dense food for astronauts, and they primarily use oyster mushrooms.
2: Hey, I'm Matthew, and you're listening to Foodopedia. Food, what is it? Where does it come from? And why does it exist? In a world where food is everywhere, why does no one stop and wonder? Why? I've taken it upon myself to go out and uncover the existence of food through the many cultures and experiences food has to offer.
3: Mushrooms.
2: Love them or hate them, mushrooms are everywhere, spreading their mycelium network all throughout the land, sprouting up in the shade, on your lawn, or even in your home. And while mushrooms being everywhere is interesting, what we're here for are mushrooms as a source of food. From blue oysters to shiitake, edible mushrooms are used in cuisines seen around the world. Japanese, Italian, Greek. Most countries have some sort of dish involving these funny little fungi. Let's go back. Back to when mushrooms were first used as food. Actually, there is no history. Mushrooms have been consumed as food. Mushrooms have been consumed as food way before any sort of documenting began, with evidence suggesting mushrooms being used as rations up to 5,000 years ago. There is no real way of knowing how long ago or when we first consumed a mushroom. However, mushroom cultivation began as early as 600 AD over in China. It wasn't until the 17th century where mushroom cultivation became popular in Europe. I asked Dan from Cap Canopy Mushrooms about cultivating mushrooms and what the future holds.
1: Well, the way we grow them is we grow mushrooms that are saprophytic mushrooms, so they eat decaying matter. So we grow them on blocks made of hardwood and soybean hulls. So the hardwood's what they like to eat, and the soybean hulls is for nutrition.
2: Many of the mushrooms enjoyed by people today are saprophytic. Oyster mushrooms, shiitake, cremini, and button are some of the more popular examples. Saprophytic mushrooms grow from absorbing nutrients from dead matter. Things like leaves, wood, and animals through decomposition. It may be because of the fact that mushrooms grow on decomposing matter that mushrooms get a bad representation, being thought of as smelly and dirty.
1: Well, I mean, a lot of mushrooms grow in, they eat decaying matter, so I could see that, like, a lot of mushrooms grow in manure as well. So we don't grow the types of mushrooms that are in manure, so we thankfully don't have to deal with much of the smells and things like that.
2: Speaking of smells, some mushrooms have unique aromas, truffles probably being what you thought of, although technically truffles aren't mushrooms. Regardless, mushrooms all have an interesting funk, often described as earthy, nutty, and a little bit meaty. This distinct flavor profile is one of the dividing factors about why people like and dislike mushrooms. Another factor is the texture. Mushrooms, when cooked, can become slimy, but they can also be just fine. However, even with the divisive flavor and textures, mushrooms have been steadily gaining popularity in recent years, be it more media coverage, or maybe it has to do with its multitude of health benefits.
1: I think so. More mushrooms are becoming more popular in the sense that, like, for medicinal purposes. So whether that be, mushrooms like lion's mane, where there's been studies done for brain health, or reishi mushrooms used for immunity, turkey tail being shown to help with, tumor growth, things like that. So there is popularity increasing with that.
2: Research has shown that lion's mane mushrooms can help with dementia. Lion's manes contain special compounds that help stimulate brain growth, which helps with reducing memory loss. Meanwhile, turkey tail, containing a special polysaccharide, helps suppress some tumors, resulting in improvements against certain cancers. Furthermore, reishi mushrooms have been proven to help with boosting your immune system, although we're still trying to figure out the exact science of how. And there are so many more mushrooms with various benefits.
1: No, I mean, there is futures for them, like more research is being done because they're very nutrient dense.
2: Lots of research is being done on mushrooms. As of now, we've discovered over 14,000 species, and every day more are being discovered. Imagine what we could discover from researching all these mushrooms. From health benefits to learning of the nutrition mushrooms can provide.
1: There's a company in Vancouver that won a contest for making the most nutrient-dense food for astronauts, and they primarily use oyster mushrooms.
2: Mushrooms are some of the most nutrient-dense foods in the world, all the while also being beneficial to your health. All this is to say that it's thanks to these kinds of research being spread that the good name of mushrooms have been growing.
1: Even if you just look at like the Google search history trends for lion's mane, you know, it's a very upwards moving graph over the last 5 to 6 years. And I think a big part of that is exposure on shows like Netflix and things like that with certain people like Paul Stamets, who are bringing it more to light.
2: Whether you love mushrooms or you have yet to give mushrooms a chance, mushrooms are quite a staple food in many of our lives. So the next time you're out and about shopping for groceries, maybe pick up a pack of oyster mushrooms, or maybe some cremini, and try them out. You might just find a new go-to ingredient. Or don't, it's up to you. I'm Matthew Lynn, and that was Foodopedia on the Evolution Podcast Network.
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Hi everyone, welcome to Fruitopedia. I'm your host Dan, a 28-year-old student who has found that some of the best lessons I've learned lately haven't come from the classroom. They've come from the kitchen. Cooking has become this unexpected classroom for me, where I've learned about culture, patience, and even love. And a big part of that is thanks to my wife, Caril Ann. Now, I grew up surrounded by Romanian food, the kind of meals that are rich, hearty, and filling. Bread on the table, garlic in everything, stews that simmer for hours. That's what home tasted like to me. But when I met my wife, I was introduced to a whole new world of flavors, Filipino food. And let me tell you, it's not just food. It's bold, it's layered, and it tells stories in every bite. Cooking at home together has turned into this mix of traditions, mine and hers, and it feels like we're building something new every time we step into the kitchen. What I love most is how different our food cultures are, yet how naturally they blend once we start experimenting. On one side of the counter, you got vinegar sizzling in the pan for adobo. On the other side, you've got a pot of cabbage rolls, packed tight, ready to be simmered into sarmale. Two totally different dishes, but somehow they make sense together.

The first dish I ever learned was adobo, of course. My mom showed me how to make it when I was maybe 12. I remember standing on a little stool in the kitchen and I was pouring soy sauce and vinegar into the pot, and I remembered asking her, "Is this enough?" And she'd always laugh and say, "You know it's enough when the smell is right." And that always stuck with me when cooking Filipino food. It's always about feeling and not measuring. Probably the vinegar and the adobo, it instantly takes me home. The moment it hits the hot pan, it fills the house with the sharp and tingly smells that reminds me of rainy afternoon in Cebu. And the whole house would smell like adobo while rice was steaming. And for sinigang, it definitely reminds me of tamarind. The sourness makes me think of sitting with my cousins, full of us crowding around the table with bowls full of soup and rice. I think it shows up in how I always want every bite to be exciting. Like if something's too salty, I'll add a little vinegar. And if it's too sour, maybe a pinch of sugar. Filipino food for me is about making sure your taste buds don't get bored. It's not one flat flavor, it's layers, like a story you can taste.

One thing I've noticed is how Filipino cooking brings this balance of flavors. You don't just get salty or sour or sweet. You get all of them, layered in a way that keeps every bite exciting. Growing up with Romanian food, I thought of flavor as something bold but steady, like a stew or a roast that sticks with you. Filipino dishes, on the other hand, keep you guessing. One bite might be tangy, the next savory, the next slightly sweet. And when those approaches meet, the results are honestly amazing.

Sinigang feels like pure comfort food for me, especially on cold days. The sour broth just warms up from the inside with rice. It definitely feels like a hug in the bowl. The dish makes me feel closest to home when I'm far away. I love putting everything in the middle of the table, just like back home. Even if it's just the two of us, I want it to feel like we're sharing, not just eating our own plates. And sometimes I'll insist on eating with my hands because in Filipino culture, that's just normal and it's fun. The garlic felt familiar because honestly, Filipino also love garlic in everything. What felt new was the bread with every meal. At first, I thought, rice and bread? That's a lot of carbs. But now I get it. Bread is like your vision of rice. It goes with everything. Sarmale reminds me of lumpia, kind of. They're both little wrapped up packages of flavor. And meat reminds me of our street barbecue. Skewers of meat grilled outside. They're different flavors, but the vibe is the same. Simple food that brings people together. Honestly, I thought it was weird at first. In the Philippines, rice is life. There's rice for breakfast, lunch, and dinner. But now I see bread is kind of the same for Romanians. It's not just food, it's tradition. It feels warm like hospitality.

0: Cooking with her has also taught me that food isn't just about the final dish. It's about the process. Rolling sarmale together, for example, takes time. It's repetitive. It's careful. It forces you to slow down. And then there are dishes like adobo, which are almost the opposite. Simple, instinctive, no measuring cups in sight, just letting your senses guide you. In those moments, I realize how much food reflects the people who make it. Romanian dishes remind me of long traditions, patience, and history, while Filipino dishes remind me of creativity, flexibility, and joy. There are also these moments of humor in our kitchen, like the first time I saw her put beans into halo halo, a Filipino dessert. I just stood there thinking, why are we adding beans to ice cream? But of course, once I tried it, I was hooked. Or the time she looked at me funny because I was tearing off bread to eat with soup. For her, rice was the only answer. For me, bread was non-negotiable. Now we laugh when both end up on the table.
1: Heavier for sure. Filipino food usually has a lot of vegetables and soups, so it feels lighter. Romanian food is more filling, like the meats, the stews, and the bread. But I like that balance. When we cook together, we get the best of both worlds. Sarmale. It's a lot of work, but I love the process. Rolling the cabbage leaves, layering them in the pot, it feels like teamwork. And when it's finally ready, it feels like we created something special together. It made me realize that food is more flexible than I thought. At first, I felt like Filipino food had to taste authentic, or it didn't count. But blending our traditions showed me that food is alive, it can evolve, and it can belong to us in our own way. Yes, when we put rice and meat or soy sauce in a Romanian stew, that's fusion. It might not exist in either country, but it exists in our kitchen, and that makes it unique to us. Probably when we tried to make halo halo together and you didn't know what half of the ingredients were, you're like, why are we putting beans in the dessert? But when you finally tried it and you loved it, that still makes me laugh. For Filipino, definitely adobo because it's simple, adaptable, and every bite tastes like home. For Romanian, probably sarmale because it's tradition, it feels like family, and those two dishes together could tell the story of us.

0: I think what makes these meals special isn't just the flavors, it's the memories attached to them. For me, bread smells like childhood dinners in Romania, where no one left the table hungry. For her, tamarind broth smells like family gatherings in Cebu, cousins crowding around the table. When we cook together, those memories mix, and our kitchen becomes this space where both our worlds exist at once. And honestly, I've started to see cooking as storytelling. Every dish says something about where we come from and who we are. When we cook together, we're not just making dinner. We're weaving two different stories into one. Sometimes that story is a perfectly balanced bowl of sinigang next to a plate of fresh bread. Sometimes it's adobo with a side of Romanian pickles. Sometimes it's just us laughing because the kitchen smells like garlic overload. What I've learned most, though, is that food evolves when it's shared. At first, I thought traditions had to stay pure. Romanian food had to be Romanian, Filipino had to be Filipino. But when you're building a life together, you realize traditions don't have to stay in boxes. They can grow, adapt, and blend. And that's what makes our meals so meaningful. They're not just hers or mine. They're ours. I am Dan Baltag, and this was Foodopedia on the Evolution Podcast Network.
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2: No one becomes themselves alone. Every person we meet, every choice we make, every moment we lead, they all leave something behind. We're built from borrowed pieces, and together they make us who we are. I'm Natalia Curi, and this is Influence, the podcast about the people, experience, and memories that leave their mark on us. When you think about the person you have become, who do you see behind it? Every story starts with someone else. Someone who made you believe you could do more, or simply showed up when you needed the most. In this episode, we meet three people whose lives took a turn because of someone or something that changed the way they see the world. One learned what strength really means, another found guidance in an unexpected place, and one discovered the true meaning of hope. This is Because of You. Let's start with Mariela. She's 20 now, working, studying, and living away from home. But her story began long before that, with two people who learned what hard work really means.
3: My parents have most definitely been the biggest influence of like how I am today. So my mom and my dad, they got married when they were 17, which I think is insane.
2: Her parents left Mexico for Canada, creating the familiar for the unknown, hoping to build a better life here.
3: My parents, I've been around them being such hard workers. It has impacted me to become that way. And I feel like, not to toot my own horn, but I feel like I'm a pretty hard worker. If I needed to work three jobs, I would work three jobs. And that's something that, you know, my parents would do.
2: That work ethic became Mariela's compass, the thing that gets her up even on the hard days.
3: I remember going to work like extremely ill. Like I remember throwing up in the bathroom and all of that stuff. And I would just like kind of help myself, like motivate myself to keep going, because in my head, in the back of my mind, I knew like my parents have struggled through worse and stuff. And it was just kind of like if they can do it, like I can do it. Like
2: her parents taught her that courage isn't the absence of fear, but taking the next steps anyway. Hearing her parents say, why not, made her start believing it.
3: I never in a million years, if you talked to me 2 years ago, would have I ever guessed to be in Vancouver and, you know, roaming around, going to the mall by myself. That's something I would have never, ever done in a million years. And they encouraged me to do this step. Just, you know, why not? Why not? And that has truly helped me be more independent in that way.
2: The resilience become a gift they gave to her. It's a kind of gift that shows up quietly when she's tired or scared or ready to quit. And her dad's voice still plays in her head.
3: My dad always tells me a phrase that basically translates to like, don't cry or like, don't start crying before anything bad has happened to you yet, which is something that I am trying to work on. It's something I think about every day because I'm very hot-headed.
2: That phrase follow her through every moment of doubt. It's kind of a reminder to her that courage doesn't mean not feeling. It means moving anyways. Now for Ricardo, influence came in a different form. It was an opportunity from someone who saw potential where he didn't yet see himself.
4: I had just started Philips a few months earlier, working in marketing. I was a user of the IT tools available at the time, and I enjoyed developing reports. Perhaps this caught his attention. He liked it. Then he invited me to move to IT, and we became closer.
2: That invitation changed everything. He gave him a choice, and Ricardo said yes.
4: And this was before a holiday, and he told me to let him know when we got back, whether or not I'd be willing to change careers. I spent the entire holiday thinking about it. And since I was so young, I was talking to my parents about the possibility of changing careers.
2: That yes, become a career. And today, years later, Ricardo still catch himself using the same words, the same tone, and the same quiet confidence.
4: It was very normal for me to realize that I was acting in some situation the way he did. For example, staying calm in critical situations. I carry this with me until today.
2: João was a mentor for him, someone who didn't just teach him a job, but a way of leading.
4: He served as an example and coached me to become an IT executive. After a few years, I reached the same position as him, but we were already in different companies.
2: And now for Luis, the story is kind of different. It wasn't a person at all. It was a puppy, a fragile little life that almost didn't make it.
1: It was very tough because Hope was not okay at the moment. She was suffering and she was almost dead. We did a technique that the veterinarian taught us. So my girlfriend did that for 20 minutes. And after a lot of hope, she went and she gave her first cry.
2: That moment became everything to them. And that's where the name came from. They call her today Hope.
1: I thought I wanted a boy, a male version of Hope. But when this happened, that situation of saving Hope's life with my girlfriend, I knew at the time that it would be her.
2: Hope changed all his days. Feedings, walks, routines, learning patience, learning care.
1: Gave me a bunch of new responsibility that I was not used to. Having this much responsibility, so it's been very good for me. It's been all very pleasure.
2: In saving her, Luis found a part of himself he didn't even know he was missing. Patient, responsibility, and the joy of showing up every single day.
1: Of course, to never give up. If you see there's a light, you have to go and don't stop because it's the moment. If you miss this moment, if you miss 2 minutes or 20 minutes, then you miss it forever. If you see the light there's a light, you have to keep going.
2: Sometimes the most powerful influence we have in our lives doesn't come from words. In giving Hope a home, Luis found something deeper, a purpose.
1: And it's all new to me, as is all new to her. She just got separated from all her siblings, her mom. She cries a lot, and this is what stuck with me. And the having difficulties sleeping, but it's all amazing. I can't complain at all. It's all beautiful.
2: Those sleepless nights turn into something more. A reminder that love is care, is work, is showing up when it's not convenient.
1: I learned that I can be responsible, I can take care of a being, and I would be ready for any bigger responsibility.
2: Luis found the responsibility he didn't know he had inside himself, and all of this with Hope's help. Each of these stories begins differently. A hand that guide, a voice that encourage, or a moment that healed. But each story reveals how someone's presence can rewrite who we become.
3: I never like to compare myself to my parents, because my parents, in my eyes, they have sacrificed more than enough, and they have been through things that I can never. And I will never understand.
4: It was the way he treated everyone and how he always provided opportunities for professional growth. I learned a lot from him and really admired the way he was in his day to day.
1: I am this kind of guy. I am this kind of nature person. And she will just help me be more connected to who I am, of staying outside and enjoying life the way it needs to be enjoyed.
2: Sometimes the biggest changes start with a small act, a word, a lesson, or a moment of kindness. To those who made us who we are, thank you for everything that comes after. Thank you for listening to Influence, a podcast about what shapes us. I'm Natalia Curi, and this podcast is part of the Evolution Podcast Network. every story leaves a mark. So think, who or what left theirs on you?
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0: Hey, hey, hey, I'm your host, Dominique Richard, and today I'm joined by the insanely talented Zoe Levin. This is another episode of Live at Evolution.
1: Hi, I'm Zoe Levin, and this song is called Spiked Fruit Punch.

0: Hi, Zoe. Thank you so much for being here. We really appreciate you spending your family day with us.
1: Yeah.
0: Now, you're from Vancouver. You've been studying music your whole life. And I read that you actually come from quite a musical family.
1: Yeah.
0: Your aunt taught you piano. And
1: she did.
0: Your cousin is a musical theater. So having been surrounded by music and talent your whole life, I'm curious, did you always know that you were going to go into music?
2: I think I had moments where I knew this was going to be an important part of my life no matter what. But I remember driving in the car one time and I was listening to music, staring out the window, having my own little, like, you know, angsty music video, as we all do. And I just remember thinking, like, I love music so much, and I had just started to learn how to sing and play at the same time and was just starting to write songs. And I remember thinking this is something that I could actually do with my life as a career, and just the thought of that was just really exciting. And I just remember saying that to my parents, and, you know, since I come from such a musical family, they were so supportive of that idea right off the bat. So I think that's kind of when I really knew. That must have been around maybe like 11 or so. 11
0: or 12. So you were pretty young.
2: Yeah.
0: And would you say your family was like a pretty big influence on that?
2: I would think so. I mean, I think they were definitely like a support, like having that encouragement all the time, and having, you know, my parents putting me in lots of extracurriculars and then lots of music stuff as well. And pushing me just the right amount. Like when I would do piano lessons, I was really bad at practicing for the first little bit.
0: I can relate because I played piano growing up and I hated practicing.
2: Oh yeah. But now I look back and I'm like, okay, I'm glad that, like, you know, my aunt and my mom and my dad, like, they all pushed me because they were like, you know, you have the potential, you can do it. You have to practice at it and work hard. Mm-hmm. So I'm really grateful for that.
0: Yeah. It's good. You have that like extra push to get to where you are today. You say your music is influenced by many genres, including classic rock and soft folk. Mm. How would you describe your music? And do you have like a main genre you feel like your music kind of falls into?
2: I feel like the word that I always end up using and a lot of people use nowadays is like indie.
0: Yeah.
2: And I feel like it doesn't have a necessary genre to it. So it's just an easy like umbrella word.
0: Yeah.
2: Because I feel like every song I do kind of changes a little bit with its like subgenres.
0: Yeah, totally.
2: So I usually say, like indie rock is kind of my like umbrella term for everything, but I feel like new stuff that I've put out and new stuff that I'm writing is a little more on the folkier side.
0: Yeah,
2: so maybe indie folk.
0: So you kind of go back and forth. Yeah, I love that. Okay, let's talk about your newest single. On January 30th, you released Spiked Fruit Punch, which is fantastic, by the way.
2: Thank you.
0: Could you talk a little bit about the inspiration behind that song?
2: Yeah, so I actually first started writing that song near the end of high school, and it was very like coming of age, nostalgic, you know, looking forward to the future, but kind of scared type thing.
0: Yeah.
2: So it was very influenced by the like cliche high school experience. There's some lyrics in there about, you know, being at a party and smoking cigarettes and vodka, like all that kind of stuff. And then I was kind of writing the guitar part for a few years after that, because it's very like finger style, like heavy type of song. So I've kind of just like tweaked it as the years go on, and then it's finally been at a place the last couple years where I felt really confident to perform it, and then I thought, let's just put it out there, because I feel like it really encapsulates what I want to talk about in my music and how I want the listeners to feel. Very like nostalgic, bittersweet, have a good cry if you need, maybe. I know I do sometimes.
0: Totally. Oh, so. Yeah. We all need a good song to cry to.
2: Yeah.
0: Now to celebrate, I actually made you a little bracelet for the release of the new song. Yeah, to celebrate.
2: Oh,
0: I know it hasn't been
2: out
0: for that long.
2: This is so cute. Oh my gosh. Thank
0: I know.
2: You
0: my
2: so
0: thing
2: much.
0: Is bracelet. I love making bracelets. I go to a lot of concerts and I always have to have bracelets with like the song that names is, or song lyrics on them. So
2: that's so nice. Thank you so much.
0: Yeah, of course.
2: This next song is called I'm My Own Worst Enemy.

0: Now, you played several shows across Vancouver at many different venues. We have the Fox Cabaret, the Painted Chip, the Biltmore Cabaret. Do you have a favorite show or a favorite venue to perform at?
1: Ooh. Oh, I've had a lot. I think favorite venue would probably be the Fox. I've done a few shows there and I've always had a good experience. And the sound, especially on stage, is always really nice. So that's a really good factor as a musician, being able to hear yourself really well. And as far as a favorite actual performance, I think would be the one I did at the Painted Ship, because it was a songwriter's night with a very good friend of mine.
0: Oh, yeah.
1: Serena Sun. So it was really nice because it was just kind of a roundabout and very, like, open and, you know, talking about your songs. Mm-hmm. And I feel like the audience really enjoyed listening about what we wrote the songs about. And, you know, just it felt very... like quite a community there. Mm-hmm. And I just really liked that feeling. It was like very, just, you know, heartwarming.
0: Do you like that sort of like intimate setting? Like
1: I do. Yeah, I do. I feel like for a long time I had done more of like the rock upbeat kind of stuff.
0: Yeah.
1: And I really do enjoy that as well. But I think there's something to be said for doing the more, intimate acoustic venues, stuff like that, where you can just really put yourself out there and right. just really be very raw.
0: Yeah, I love that. Because you do play with a band sometimes.
1: I do, yeah.
0: Yeah.
1: I actually haven't done a show with them in a while, but that is just such a different... There's so much energy going on there.
0: I bet, yeah.
1: And I've played for a long time with a band that was guys that I went to high school with. And so we went through music program together and we were always kind of playing together. Mm-hmm. So it's just really nice having that chemistry on stage.
0: Yeah.
1: And I've played with other lovely musicians as well. That I've gotten to know, and it's really nice making those connections. You feel so much adrenaline when you're up there with everyone and you're just rocking out together. Like, it's just amazing.
0: How would you describe the music scene in Vancouver? As an established artist, do you feel like living in this city has given you some pretty cool opportunities? And what would you like to see happen next for you and your music?
1: I really do like living in the city. I feel like it has given lots of opportunities for live shows and for doing stuff like this as well,
0: Yeah.
1: which is really nice. I feel like the Vancouver music scene, a lot of artists say, and it is true, is it's very close-knit. Mm-hmm. So I feel like once you kind of break into that scene, especially in your certain genre, everybody kind of knows everybody.
0: Yeah.
1: And that's a really nice feeling because it can feel... small in good ways, but big in other better ways too. Mm-hmm. And finding venues to play and finding bands as well. I've had a couple times where I've done a show and they ask you to, you get to pick the band that you want to be alongside with.
0: Yeah.
1: And that's really nice. And then vice versa. And I've met some really wonderful people doing that.
0: Oh, that's amazing. Yeah.
1: Yeah. And as far as what I want next for my music, I think I want to get back into full band shows because I've been on kind of a hiatus with that. I've been kind of busy just trying to work on songwriting and figuring out genres and what I want my music to sound like at home. So I think definitely get some more shows going. I just booked a show actually at the Painted Ship May 17th.
0: Okay.
1: With Shadowfax.
0: Oh my God.
1: So that will be very
0: fun. So if you're watching,
1: fun.
0: Check that out. Yeah.
1: That'll be fun. I'll be posting about that in the next little bit. But yeah, I think really just getting back out there and hustling and really trying to release more stuff. That was a big New Year's resolution for me.
0: Yeah.
1: Which is why Spiked Fruit Punch got released at the end of January, because I was like, let's just do it, you know?
0: Yeah.
1: Just get it out there and hit the ground running.
0: A great way to start 2025. And are you thinking of any albums or anything? Can you tell us about maybe any unreleased stuff that might be coming soon?
1: Yeah, I'm thinking of possibly putting out an EP, towards the end of summer. So maybe 4 or 5 songs.
0: Mm-hmm.
1: And I already have a couple that I've been demoing and working on, and maybe a couple of them I played for this. We don't know.
0: We'll see.
1: But yeah, so I think there'll definitely be something to look out for in the summer.
0: Okay, so now I'm curious, which one of your songs are you most proud of? Do you have like a favorite or one that you really feel like you...
1: I feel like it changes all the time. It's always, most of the time, it's like the most recent that I've put out. So I think Spiked Fruit Punch at the moment. But I think of my all-time favorite song out of the ones I put out would probably be Closer.
0: Okay, yeah. That was your, number one on Spotify,
1: makes sense. And I think, seeing the success of that song was really nice because it was one that I put together and I recorded everything at home and then sent it out for mixing, and hearing it back for the first time when it was ready, I was like, it's a banger, you know?
0: Yeah, I love that one.
1: Yeah.
0: Yeah.
1: This next song is called Closer.

0: Okay, so for our audience to get to know you a little bit better, mm-hmm. I have some rapid fire questions I want to ask you. So I heard you're a Spotify girly. Mm-hmm. Who was your top artist last year?
1: My top artist was Julia Jacklin.
0: Okay.
1: Yeah.
0: Okay, amazing. What's your favorite song by her?
1: Probably right now, Good Guy, okay. But usually it's Ignore Tenderness.
0: Okay. Yeah. Do you have a favorite song like of all time?
1: Honestly, it's probably going to be in the like classic rock 70s. Actually, yeah. You know what I've been listening to a lot lately is The Man Who Sold the World, but the original David Bowie version.
0: What was the first instrument you learned to play?
1: My first instrument was piano.
0: Piano,
1: so
0: right.
1: I learned, I think from like 3 or 4 years old, I started doing classical piano with my aunt.
0: Do you have a favorite concert you've been to or favorite artist you've seen live?
1: Ooh, probably Peach Pit. Because they're my favorite local band, and I have seen them multiple times.
0: Yeah.
1: But I went to go see them at the Commodore Ballroom, and that one was really fun.
0: I love the Commodore.
1: Fun. Yeah.
0: Yes. Oh, my God. If you were stuck on an island with only one of your songs, what song would it be?
1: One of my songs?
0: Yes. Just have to listen to it on repeat.
1: Yeah. Okay. I think probably Spiked Fruit Punch.
0: Yeah.
1: Yeah.
0: Of course. Do you have, like, a go-to outfit when you're on stage or a certain, like, look you go for?
1: Yeah, I'm not wearing it now because this would have been perfect, but I'm really into sweater vests.
0: Yeah,
1: so I'd say that's probably my go-to outfit, any one of my vests on stage. Or just a good, like a good short sleeve button up. I like anything kind of like oversized,
0: yeah.
1: You know?
0: Yeah, yeah.
1: But something that I can just like move around in.
0: You want to be comfortable on stage, of course.
1: Definitely, yeah.
0: When you're choosing a look, what is the first thing that you're drawn to?
1: Honestly, probably shoes.
0: Yeah. Oh,
1: probably
0: yeah.
1: Shoes. Yeah, because I find I do a lot of like kind of awkward dancing on stage too, and it's nice to feel very comfy, and I just love a good like pair of sneakers, you know?
0: Yeah.
1: Yeah.
0: Yeah. Most rewarding experience that you've ever had in your career?

0: favorite venue.
1: Yeah.
0: Because that was just, that was so fun. And I have gone to see shows there, seen Theater Under the Stars there, because I'm kind of a musical theater girly.
1: Really? Oh yeah. My God. Okay.
0: Yeah.
1: Now that you've said that, I need to know what your favorite musical is.
0: It's Les Mis.
1: Okay, yeah, yeah, classic. Have you I'm assuming you've seen it.
0: Yeah. I saw it when the movie came out. I went to go see it on opening day. Mm-hmm. And then I made my grandma take me like a couple weeks later again. And then my mom took me when it came here on Broadway. So I've seen it multiple times. I have the soundtrack downloaded. Like, yeah. I love it.
1: Next question is, do you have a favorite song to cover?
0: Ooh. I think my go-to would probably be Bohemian Rhapsody.
1: Yeah, classic.
0: Yeah. Yeah. And I feel like that one, when I've done acoustic gigs, I've always ended with that one. It's just such a crowd pleaser.
1: Oh, yeah.
0: And, you know, you get to play a little bit of everything. It's like three songs into one. Yeah. So, yeah. This one is called The Duck Song.

0: who's an artist that you think everyone should be paying attention to right now?
1: Ooh, okay. I want to say, I think Billie Martin.
0: Okay.
1: Really amazing artist. And yeah. I think she'll probably be my top Spotify artist this year.
0: Yeah.
1: But me and my partner have been getting really into her. And I think her music, just like the feelings that, you know, get brought up every time I listen to it, so amazing. And I'm really into music especially that just like encapsulates like the feelings of womanhood and growing up in that space. She's got such a beautiful voice as well, and her guitar style is just like unreal.
0: I'll check her out. What are your top three favorite albums that inspired or formed your musical style?
1: Wow. Okay.

0: Well, first one, I gotta shout this out because this was my first concert, and yeah. I was obsessed for the longest time, was Selena Gomez and The Scene.
1: Oh my god, yeah. I saw her live years ago, yeah.
0: Yeah, so that was my first concert, so I think it was, I can't remember which, it was like When the Sun Goes Down, something like that.
1: I think I know that what album. You're talking about.
0: Yeah, so that album, because I listened to that probably on repeat and like nothing else for like a full-blown month, I think. So that one, and then I would also say, well, I don't know if this really counts because it's like a compilation album, but Beatles Love, because it was a Cirque show for a while. Yeah, I went to go see it, and I love how they blend all the songs into each other.
1: Yeah.
0: I guess a true Beatles, no, I can't even pick. Like, that one just got all the best hits on it. And then I would probably say, I think maybe one of the Peach Pit albums.
1: Yeah.
0: I think the one with Alrighty Aphrodite, Tommy's Party. That was kind of their first like big, Being So Normal. That's the album name. There you go. That was the first one that I got into.
1: Yeah, amazing. Okay, and then last one. If you could pick an artist to collab with, it can be anyone in the world, who would it be? You can think as big as you want here.
0: I think it would have to be Billie Martin.
1: Yeah.
0: Because I love her stuff so much, and I've been really trying to, like, I feel like I've been influenced by her a lot in my in my new music that I've been writing, so I just, yeah.
1: Yeah. Gotta get that going, Billie Martin, if you're watching this. okay, thank you so much. Before we end this episode, Zoe, for everyone watching, where can we find your music and see more of you?
0: So you can find me on Instagram, TikTok, YouTube, just Zoe Levin or Zoe Levin Music. And you can also just go to my website, zoe11.com, and I have all of my socials linked right there.
1: Everything's on there. Okay, perfect. Check it out. You heard it here. Okay, Zoe, thank you so much for taking the time to sit here and chat with us and perform. You are so inspiring and inspire so many through your music. So it was an honor to sit down and really get to know you today.
0: Thank you.
1: And a big shout out to the man behind the camera, Blake. Thank you for producing this episode of Live at Evolution. Woo-hoo. Okay, if you enjoyed this episode, be sure to tune back in for the next one. I'm Dominique Richard, and this is Live at Evolution.

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0: I have left when I promised you forever what it is I really meant was I'll love you. I'll love you till death.
1: This.
2: Hey, look, Ma, I made it, I made it. Doo-doo-doo-doo. Hey, look, Ma, I made it, I made it.
1: Or this.
3: It's clean, it's renewable, it's emissions free. It's a bit of a like Goldilocks of energies in that it kind of has everything is just right for it. That's really what's drawn me into this industry and gotten me really excited and passionate about working on this.
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5: 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I'm Volante, and you're listening to the Our Planet Earth podcast, where you get to learn about some environmental education, new ways to go green, and renewable resources. Today, I was lucky enough to score an interview with Emily Smakel, the Vice President for Geothermal Canada. And we're going to discuss what geothermal energy is, how Canada is utilizing this renewable resource, and some other fun information that you might not have known of, or maybe you did know. Let me first explain to you what geothermal energy is. The center of the earth holds enormous heat. You know this from volcanoes, liquid hot magma. For the first time I ever understood what geothermal energy was, I was surfing through Instagram and I saw some people harvesting lava. This was awesome from a sci-fi perspective, but it's actually being utilized to not only heat and cool people's homes, but provide electricity for the vast country. If you don't know what geothermal energy is, I'll give you the quick spark notes. It's essentially drilling a hole into the earth where you can source these very, very hot rocks. They pour cold water onto the rocks

0: creating steam that comes back up, turns our turbines, and essentially provides us electricity in the same way that water and wind energy do. Emily Smagel is going to explain to us what Canada is doing with this right now. We are just budding into our use of geothermal energy, whereas other places in the world, they are utilizing this at a very productive value. Emily Smagel actually started her education in geology. After that, she went to work in the oil and gas industry, and then she had a family and took a little bit of time off, which, yes, women, careers and families. But when she came back into the work industry, she made a little change. She decided to go into geothermal energy. And what she taught me is that all of the skills that she built from her geology education to the oil and gas career actually transfer to geothermal energy, a much more renewable resource.
1: So right now our industry, I think, is just, I'm hoping, sitting on the launch pad ready to take off. Geothermal energy works best where there's hot springs, where we know there's heat closer to the surface in the ground. And BC actually sits on the Pacific Ring of Fire. So I don't know if you knew this, but there are active volcanoes in British Columbia. The hot springs you have there are kind of a hint at that. Geologically active means like in the last 10,000 years. We're not at risk of eruptions, but there's still a ton of residual heat in Canada's west coast. In Canada right now, there's a couple really exciting projects in the province of British Columbia that are within striking distance of being able to produce geothermal energy. We've already seen quite a few projects that have tackled geothermal heat. So cross country, there's shallow geothermal. It's also called a ground source heat pump. So that's kind of been installed across Canada already. The power piece, which has been more of what my work is focused on, BC's looking at, there's two projects in the province right now that are looking at moving forward. One is at Mount Meager, which is just north and east of Whistler. And Mount Meager, they have enough power there that they've got about 100 megawatts of power. That's a significant chunk to put into British Columbia's grid. About 10 megawatts powers about 10,000 homes. So we can do the math later. This is a volcano that they're looking at, a dormant ancient volcano with leftover heat. The other really cool project in BC is in the Fort Nelson First Nation. It's called Tudaka, and it's 100% Indigenous owned geothermal project. And what they've done is they've actually taken an abandoned gas reservoir that the fossil fuel industry left behind, and they're converting it into a geothermal field. 80% of the skills from oil and gas are directly one-to-one transferable to geothermal. So if there's one thing Canada's been really good at in the past, it's been developing subsurface resources.
0: Right now, Iceland is the leading model for heating and electricity with geothermal energy. It's located on the Mid-Atlantic Ridge, which is an underground mountain range that is slowly moving apart. As it moves apart, so magma is coming up, being cooled by the ocean, and creating new seafloor. It gives Iceland access to shallow geothermal reservoirs. Over 90% of homes in Iceland are heated by geothermal energy, and 30% of Iceland's electricity is generated from geothermal sources. Very few countries have this extensive use of geothermal energy. Right now in Canada, hydropower generates about 60% of our electricity. Natural gas comes 10 to 15%, coal is less than 5% declining, and wind and solar is about 7 to 10%. But Canada, it has a vast source of geothermal energy that currently we are not utilizing.
1: The really exciting piece for me, though, is that there's been so many innovations that have happened in this space that we're starting to not have to locate geothermal plants near hot springs. Canada, I think, all the technologies that they've used to create this sort of man-made geothermal system, they're all technologies Canada's really good at. Drilling wells, we're really good at completing wells, we're really good at understanding what's in the subsurface. And this comes from my experience in working on oil and gas and understanding that Canada's energy industry has these knowledge and skills. For me, the prospect that I could potentially put a geothermal power station almost anywhere in our country is really, really exciting. The geothermal plants are really small compared to a lot of the power plants that we see from natural gas or, say, a hydro dam or a nuclear facility. The surface impact of a geothermal power facility is quite little. we can fit one in about the size of a football stadium. So the surface impact, obviously, for that football field, there is going to be a building there that we are going to have to construct and follow all the environmental regulations for. But when I compare it to the other power sources that we have in Canada, the impact is a lot smaller. From an environmental perspective, we do use some water. The water that we're using is not potable. So this is water that's too salty for people to drink, but there is water that's used. Typically, we try and use the water again and again and again. So put the water back after we use it. So we've got that steam coming out of the ground. It's turning our turbine. We then capture that steam and we actually pump it back down into the same set of rocks that it can travel through and be reheated again. So while we are using some water, we're trying to reuse it as much as possible.
0: So of course, like any other resource that we're using, of course there is environmental potential risks. I mean, there can be induced seismicity by injecting water into the ground can cause small earthquakes. There can be groundwater contamination. There can be land use and habitat disruption. But from what I've understood from Emily Smakel, Canada and Geothermal Canada are really concerned and aware of their potential risks and doing so in a way that they can eliminate these risks as much as possible. From Indigenous communities to the Canada at large, they're interested and optimistic about the potential of geothermal energy. It is the least compromising to the habitat around it. And as Emily Smakel says, it's about a football field size, which is vastly different from the oil and gas industry collecting their resources. It is reliable 24/7, unlike solar and wind energy. There's very little CO2 emissions compared to wind and solar. It is a small land footprint, and it can last decades, even centuries, if managed properly.
1: When I'm talking about the deep heat use or deep geothermal for power, drilling a well is expensive. When oil and gas drills a well, they can see their well pay off. One barrel of oil is worth about the same as 10 barrels of hot water, where an oil and gas company will see their investment in that well pay off in 6 months to a couple years. Geothermal, it's looking like it's closer to 8 to 10 years for us to pay off the well. That's hard to sell to some of the private investors. I think that's one of the reasons that in Canada, we're starting to see more of our governments, utilities, and infrastructure developers and municipalities who have long, patient capital and appreciate low operating costs looking at these geothermal projects now.
0: This has been a really great conversation, and I hope that

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0: Entre las montañas, en un sitio muy pequeño, estamos nosotros ahí
1: escondidos. 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

feet. 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In fact, it's like there are strings attached to every hair on my skin, yanking me in the direction you command me to go in. To you it's a tap, but to me it's a pull. You are the rope

0: 在 Evolution 我们播放好听的音乐，有当地的音乐跟国际音乐，就在 Evolution 107.9 Altering Radio。
1: Hello, welcome to the new episode of The Life at Evolution. And today we're very happy to have the Tabbies here in the studio with us, bringing us some soul music, R&B. And before we have the songs, would you like to go around and introduce yourself and also a bit about the band, and we can go in some music?
2: Yeah.
3: You go first.
4: Okay. Hi, my name is Jason. I play guitar. Yeah.
5: My name is Justin. I play bass.
6: And my name is Dennis. I play drums.
7: And I'm Christine. I'm the vocalist.
1: Okay, so would you like to go in a song and then a story about the band, or which
7: sure.
1: one?
7: Sure.
1: Yeah, sure.
7: Whichever works
1: what
7: for
1: songs
7: you.
1: What songs would you like to play now? Like, which one?
4: Should we do a song first?
7: Yeah, should we jam first? Yeah. The song is called Vancouver.
1: Great.
7: It's one of my originals. And yeah.

0: That is Vancouver from Christine here at Live at Evolution 107.9. So what's the story about the song? Because I know you start in New York, Brooklyn, right? But then many of the important events in your life were in Vancouver.
1: Yeah.
0: So what's the story and linkage of the song to your life stories?
1: very good question. I wrote this song during 2020 COVID. Yeah. A lot of my significant relationship was happening in Vancouver. And this was when, like, I was just getting over a breakup, but it was also COVID. So I couldn't go anywhere else except for, like, I don't know, Stanley Park.
0: Live from the living room,
1: Beach.
0: Right?
1: That's yeah. And then so I just hung out in Vancouver and like nature scene a lot. And then I just kind of fell in love with Vancouver all over again. And I just wrote a little song about Vancouver.
0: Which sounds very romantic, like fall in love again with the same place.
1: Yeah.
0: So like obviously Vancouver is more than the place for your song, for your stories, because it's where the band get together, right? So like what is it about the band? Like how is the Tabbies formed? How did you four meet together?
1: Yeah, come out here and tell us the story.
2: So, how should we begin this? So, there's a big Korean music community, Korean musician community called Music Vancouver. You guys should have So, we met there. But how we met there, so Justin and I are both from Edmonton. Okay, we moved here around the same time. But I didn't know that he moved here. Like, we both moved separately. But this... like he posted on Facebook that he lost his cat, but then he said, I lost it in Langley. I was like, oh, you live in Vancouver? I'm like, yeah, I live in Vancouver. You live in Vancouver? I'm like, yeah, I live in Vancouver. So then he was like, oh, let's like hang out. So we went for a drink, whatever. And then he was like, oh, I heard you play drums. He never seen me play drums, right? So
0: heard about it.
2: I heard you play drums. So come out and play drums. I'm like, okay. So I went and it was this Music Vancouver, the Korean musician community, right? So we went and then we formed a band. There was more people in this band before. We kind of like, some people came and went. And then we met Jason there, who was like officially the best guitarist of that music community.
0: For sure.
2: Right? So we're like, we have to have this guy. But then when we like started jamming together, we just like all of us like the same music. And we our personality just kind of like gelled together. So let's like form this band called what used to be called Erica.
0: Yeah.
2: Right.
0: And right now it's the Tabbies.
2: Right. So like we used to have a vocalist called Erica.
0: Yeah. Okay. That's the reason why we have the name change.
2: Right. And she's a mom. So she couldn't come at like what we would like her to. I mean, she's very busy. Right. So she had to go and then
1: they found
2: Christine.
1: Me.
2: Yeah.
0: On the dance festival.
1: Yeah.
0: Right.
1: Yeah. And the battle scene. Yeah.
0: And then, so is it something about the cats as well?
2: Yes, yeah, so because we got connected to, because we met through his cat, right?
0: Okay.
2: It's like a stripy cat. Tabbies means like a stripy cat.
3: Yeah, striped cat.
0: Yeah, yeah, but then you two wouldn't have a cat. Wouldn't. Yeah, I think you do, right? That's what I saw from your Instagram.
1: I have a tabby cat. He has a tabby cat.
4: Yeah, I used to have a tabby cat.
1: They met because he loves his tabby cat. So
0: well,
1: they were
0: like,
1: tabby.
0: That is the cat that... attract everybody together.
1: There's a theme
0: together.
1: Going
0: is that
1: on.
0: The starting point of the band is the
4: sure,
0: cat?
4: Yeah, yeah. Actually, these,
0: sure.
4: These,
0: a very
4: these two guys were the origin members. So,
0: yeah. So it's like from them stem out the whole brand. Whole brand and whole band. Yeah. Okay.
3: And most importantly, the cat.
1: The cat came out.
2: Yeah, we found the cat. We found the cat.
0: Yeah. Okay, great. Okay. This is the best news. This is the best news. Okay. Okay. And...
1: yeah, most important.
0: Yeah, that is the thing that I want to hear at the end of the day. Like,
1: yeah.
0: It's good that we have them back. And should we put on another song from the band, maybe?
1: Yeah. So this song is called Just a Feeling. I wrote it with my producing buddy, Johnny Tobin. And we wrote it for a songwriting competition that BC Music was hosting. And it was like their last year. And yeah, we were one of the finalists for it. So, okay.

0: That is just a feeling from Christine again. And here at Live at Evolution, we do want to know more about the band, know more about the music. So if I would have to ask, what is the biggest music influence from all of you? Take your time to think about like what person or what event or what CD, what album, what songs influence you the most?
1: I don't know. Okay, I have too many.
2: Let me start first. I grew up listening to hip hop a lot. And hip hop is my bread and butter, for sure. For sure. But I listen to like broad range of music, like world music, even sometimes classic, not very much of it, but like classic or rock. I like rock music as well. Particularly not very like heavy metal, like indie rock kind of thing. I have like lots of like passion of indie rock as well. So that is my main like influences, but hip hop, like speaking of hip hop, we can just like take out R&B and jazz. That is obviously, yeah, prime of my kind of influences a lot. I still listen to jazz and like hip hop R&B a lot. So maybe I should say hip hop, R&B and jazz is my three main influences. Yeah.
0: What about?
3: All right. My influence.
0: Yeah.
3: Was I studied jazz in the college, so
4: Capilano,
3: yeah. And this guy is going to Capilano this year, so yeah.
0: So it's like, so just now you said you share like similar music taste, right? So probably for Dennis, still like hip hop or no?
5: Yeah, I liked hip hop when I was growing up. I used to like breakdance when I was young too.
0: Oh,
4: really?
3: Oh, he used to also dance.
0: Oh, it's like, okay, we can have something new segment. We can have a new segment, clear everything out.
5: Yeah, I think mainly like I like hip hop, like funk music, soul music, and I think all of us, like when I play some music, everybody likes it in my car. So
1: yeah,
5: yeah,
0: good choice. Yeah.
1: Oh yeah. Definitely soul, R&B, hip hop. I feel like that's why we get along. I think I used to listen to like OG like Korean hip hop when I was a kid. Yeah, I grew up listening to that. I have a brother who's like 9 years older than me, so I listened to all the music that I shouldn't be listening when I was like in kindergarten.
0: A little bit early.
1: Like I used to listen to like Biggie Smalls when I was like 10, even
3: before I was born.
1: Yeah, I know. R&B, like definitely like the old school Mariah and then like Michael Jackson, Quincy Jones, all that, that era, Prince. Yeah.
0: But then other than all the like huge star names, just want to talk about the home culture, right? So would you say Korean culture somehow affects or impact how you work on your music, how you perform your music? Or not that much?
1: Sometimes.
5: Yeah, so when we recently had an event, like all Korean event. Yep. So we just did like Korean pop songs with like not with Christine but with another. But with Christine we did like
1: we
5: this kind
1: all
5: of music
1: like
5: soul,
1: neo
5: like R&B.
1: Soul, R&B. Yeah. Yeah.
5: But then I feel like even though we always perform these kind of songs, that kind of like K-pop sound is kind of
3: unavoidable.
1: We try to
5: do those songs, and then it's like we have fun playing those songs too. Yeah, so I don't know if it like influences how we perform as a band, but like I guess whenever we have to do those kind of songs, and it just comes out, I guess.
0: Yeah. And I mean, like think about the so-called Gangnam Style few years back, like a decade ago, around like
3: Gangnam Style
0: really shake North America in a different way.
5: Yeah.
0: And it's like, okay, this is interesting. I was like, how would that work with the local music band?
1: But like there's so many like spectrum in K-pop. Like Gangnam Style is probably like the most known, but that's like EDM.
3: Yeah, it's
1: like
3: just one part of
1: banger.
3: The K-pop.
1: Yeah,
3: so not
1: but
3: all
1: like,
3: of them is like
1: Gangnam not Style. All of them. like Koreans love like soulful ballads. Super dramatic.
5: Like Bon Jovi kind of style. Yeah, Koreans love that stuff.
1: Koreans love
3: Boys to Men.
1: Boys to Men. Like, that's just like part, like
2: Usher.
1: like, yeah, like Koreans are love yeah, like very broad. Melodramatic like vibes in their ballads.
5: But now that
1: and that's like
5: it,
1: very yeah. heavy R&B.
5: Now that I think of it, when we perform like Watershed Cafe or whatever, there's always one or two people in the audience. They're like, "Can you guys do like BTS? Can you guys do?
1: I know.
5: Can you guys do
1: You're
5: Psy?"
1: Like, no,
5: because
0: they're like the mainstream Korean music that they perceive. That's why it's good to have you guys coming in, telling us the other side of the story. Like stereotypical Korean, maybe the one like it's not what they think. Yeah. So it's good to see your perspective as Korean music.
1: Like even like the mainstream K-pop was more like very R&B and pop in the 90s and early 2000s. It's only like when Psy got really big that people were like, oh, you guys do EDM. K-pop must mean EDM. It's like, no. Yeah.
0: Good to have you guys coming up and show like the other side of the story. So should we throw in another song? Like you feel like that would represent the other side of the spectrum.
1: I don't know if this is would represent. I guess it's technically Korean R&B because I'm Korean and we do R&B.
0: Yeah, so. That is yours, the poet.
1: This is more funk vibe. It's called Daydrink. I wrote it with my producing buddy Johnny Tobin.

2, 3. Round and round, spin the bottle till we dizzy. Kitty making money on his day shift.

0: that is they drink from Christine and the Tabbies. So like, I like the vibe in the studio. That is the essence of live performance. And obviously the band have been doing live performance like around the city. And Christine, you have your music on Spotify, but not for the gentleman at the back. No. So yeah. So I was thinking, would Tabbies have songs upcoming in Spotify or?
1: I think we've been just doing like covers and doing like fun songs that we can do live. But you know, Justin have been coming up with some chord progressions that we should turn into a song. So you know, potentially in the future, why not? Yeah. Is it a difficult process to get on Spotify or?
2: No, it's easy.
1: It's easy.
2: It's so easy.
1: Okay, Christine will guide us.
2: Yeah. Anybody can do it.
1: Yeah. Potentially, yeah, for sure.
3: Yeah. We're aiming for it. Like we have been together for only a year. So we are just still trying to figure out what we want to do, what we need to do, and stuff like that.
2: This is our second performance together.
1: We started like jamming together January. Yeah.
2: And then we did a show in February. Yeah. This is our second performance together.
0: She's great. Like, I like the vibe and like the atmosphere in the studio. I hope I can share that with the camera, but no, you have to be in the situation and you know how is it like. That's why I was like, we were talking about any show coming out. I was like, I want to go see it and it would be fun to have like the, in the area, but not like just watching the video, right?
2: Yeah.
0: So is there any way that we can look it up online for all the information from Christine and also from the Tabbies?
4: Tabby's got Instagram.
1: Yeah, so we recently changed it. So what's our Instagram? It's Tabbies underscore music. TABBIES underscore music. And we're pretty active on it. So we'll be posting where we're performing next.
0: Keep it secret, right? Mysterious.
1: Mysterious, but not really. We're like dying for
5: every jam.
1: Yeah. Well, we put up like practice clips and everything. So yeah.
4: Yeah. Well, I do have a website. Hey. Yeah, it's pretty official because it's called ChristineLeeOfficial.com.
3: She's so official.
4: Yeah, I'm very official.
0: And over there,

0: correct, and also the songs, because you have the songs on there right there. So they can just stick in.
1: Well, I guess the main way to like find me is the Instagram, which is christinelee.official. There's just a lot of Christine Lees, so yeah, I took
0: exactly. You can add
1: two most common names in Vancouver, so I just took the official position.
0: But your music makes you unique, right?
1: Yeah. Mm-hmm.
0: So, if I have to say like one unique performance experience that you have in mind, what would that be? Any on stage performance that you feel like this is unforgettable?
2: I mean, so yeah, we recently threw a party. It was on February 10th. We were performing here and there, like we were performing in cafes, little restaurants. They're all good, but we want to like, you know, like full sound with everyone dancing. So like, hey, let's throw a party on our own, right? So on February 10th, we sold tickets. We had like
3: a big party.
2: 70, 80 people.
4: Yeah.
2: Come out, and everybody was dancing and everything. And yeah, Christine.
1: And we rented out like the entire theater. Like, they were, when they said they were gonna throw a party, I honestly thought it was gonna be like few friends.
0: Gonna close party.
1: And they're like, no, it's a 4-band show. I show up at the theater and they're like, yeah, we set it up since like 11 a.m.
2: Yeah, string lights and everything.
1: Like, string lights.
2: We
1: like,
2: had projectors
1: they
2: on
1: had
2: the background.
1: Projector lights. It was crazy.
2: We wanted to be rock stars for one day. So, and we felt that way for one
1: day.
2: We
1: did.
5: It was okay.
2: Yeah. So this guy went up like in front of the people to like do guitar solo and everything. Yeah. So that recently,
1: we went pretty crazy seconds. That
2: we
1: day.
2: Pretty crazy
1: yeah,
2: that day.
1: Yeah, like, that was fun.
2: But my playing wasn't great that day. But we went pretty crazy that day. So that's our. I think that's the most memorable experience that we had together.
5: To me as well.
2: Yeah.
0: So you go from like a backyard like party for you, and then go for like a huge
1: It literally went 0 to like 200. But it was fun.
2: Yeah.
1: It was fun. Yeah.
0: And then it's like how would that like just now even though you say like the band have been like for a year with Christine is like a month. But then any project upcoming that you would like to work together?
1: I mean,
2: We're on the lookout, like we're trying to get into different venues to perform, like many known like bars or like hotels.
1: We want that hotel gig.
2: But like we're literally just trying to perform anywhere we could. But that party, we're trying to organize another one this summer, so obviously we'll be on the lookout for that. But yeah, honestly, if you're looking at this and you like how we sound. Yes.
1: Hire us. Give us a call. Yeah.
0: Thank you so much for coming. And don't forget, contact them on Instagram. Like, whatever you can. And a website as well.
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settle down. You're feeling right, you're feeling proud. 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Where are they now? You build a boat, you build a life. You lose your friends, you lose your wife. You settle in to routine. Where are you? Does it mean?

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3: We're back with another exciting episode of Live at Evolution. I'm your host, Jevin LeFave, and today we have a brilliant singer-songwriter based out of Vancouver, British Columbia, who's coming off the release of a solo album, All My Friends, back in October 2022, along with being the frontman for the indie rock band Ben Sinister for over 20 years and counting, Dan Moxon.
4: Hello.
3: Thank you so much for joining the show. How you doing?
4: I'm good. Thanks for having me.
3: So, what's the latest in Dan's life?
4: Well, I'm excited to say Ben Sinister's back in the studio working on a new record. We haven't kind of put out new material since pre-pandemic, other than some just sort of B-sides and things like that. But we just did four new songs at a studio called Afterlife in Vancouver. And it's kind of really exciting to get back into the sort of rock and roll world. You know, I put out, obviously, my own solo record, but it's all kind of a bit more chill. And with Ben Sinister, I mean, especially this record, I'm like, my voice is like, just, you know, to the tilt the whole time. And yeah. So it takes a bit of getting back into the swing of it, you know, to really give her. And but it's just, yeah, I'm really excited about the new songs sounding pretty rock and roll. So I like to kind of jump between both worlds, but it's just nice to keep being creative and get a chance to put out, you know, interesting music.
3: Well, me and my team couldn't be more excited to have you in the studio doing this episode with us. So how about we get this everything started with a song?
4: Sure. So I'm going to sort of warm it up with a song called The Storm We Know, which is track two from my new record. This is like a good example. It's one that that I was humming and hawing about these chords for almost 3 years and, you know, finally got it together to put out on my record, which I recorded last year this time. And it's just a nice kind of slow groovy song to get things rolling here, and I'll give it a whirl and see what you think.
3: Well, I can't wait to hear it.

0: Dan Moxon with the Storm We Know here on Live at Evolution. That was an absolutely beautiful song.
1: Oh, thank you.
0: What was the inspiration behind that?
1: I mean, I was just thinking, you know, I kind of bring in some lines about privilege and things like that, but just how me being a, you know, a kid that's Caucasian and Canadian and grew up in a small town, Kelowna, you know, really didn't have to face the same sort of life struggles and challenges you know, all the sorts of challenges as you would be in some other parts of the world, or having different ethnicities or whatnot, you know, and everybody's life experience is different, but at the same time, you still think, man, my life's so hard sometimes, you know, and so it's that kind of play about being, you know, the storm that you do know is, you know, I mean, I say the storm is like a breeze in a way, because my storm has been so, you know, easy in a comparison, but I just have, you have to sort of reflect on that sometimes and think about all the people who aren't as fortunate.
0: Oh, that's a very beautiful message.
1: Oh, thanks.
0: That's yeah, I really like the way you portrayed that song, and the piano and your vocals were really good, that song. So
1: right on, man.
0: I was what inspired you to branch off and release solo projects?
1: Yeah, so I mean, obviously Bend Sinister has been my project since I was in high school in Kelowna. And I, for a long time, it was just my main thing. So if I wrote a song, it was going to that, and that was the band, and that was this sort of vibe. But as time went on, you know, it kind of formulated a life of its own, and the way that we have it now, with most of the members of Bend Sinister have been in the band for quite a long time, and we kind of do all the writing, you know, together in the room. You know, it's not so, like in the early days I would just write complete songs and be like, here's the song, you figure out your bass part, you figure out your drum part, whatever. But I was very kind of controlling, and it was sort of my, you know, I was the sort of shot caller, and now with Bend Sinister stuff, I you know, I still write the lyrics, but we tend to write them with two or three of the other guys, and we try to do everything as a band, and I'll still bring chords and ideas and try to shape things, but we kind of work on it as a band. And so sometimes, you know, when I have a song that's especially more on the mellow side, or just something that I could see more with like a string section or orchestra or horns or whatever, it's just, I know that when I bring it to the Bend Sinister world, it's going to become, you know, that with their pushes and their influence, more rock and roll and very, you know, heavier, kind of faster and high energy. And sometimes a song doesn't call for that. So I'll put those songs aside and use them, you know, in my solo stuff. And it's not that I don't want to have like upbeat rock songs in my, you know, when I put out solo records, but I just tend to sort of be a little bit more chill, I guess, in those things. And I would, you know, I'd love to dig into the world of being like, you know, the instrumentation and orchestration of like Brian Wilson from the Beach Boys, or, you know, David Bowie, or people that where you're just really experimenting with sounds and things. And, but so far I've just kind of had a little bit, it's, you know, I'm more on the mellow side with my solo stuff, though. I guess if you listen to the record in full, there's some more Motown influences too, and you know, there's lots of horns and lots of strings, and who knows what the next album will bring too. I might even switch gears completely and go back to playing guitar as the main instrument for another solo record, just to change it up. But I, you know, my sort of favorite instrument is keyboard, so it's hard to stray from that sometimes.
0: Yeah, hard to fix what's not broken, kind of thing. It's like,
1: Well,
0: why don't we get going with another song and
1: sure,
0: see what else you got in the bag.
1: All right, well, I'll try to liven it up here, but I'll do the first single from my album, All My Friends, which was this song called All My Friends Are Dead, which was kind of it's actually a song, you know, you mentioned that J.P. Maurice is coming in here in a bit, and he co-wrote the song with me at my home studio, and it was just sort of a funny thing where I had this sort of chorus, you know, like, all my friends are dead, sort of like just joking words that I threw out there, and we were like, well, what, you know, that's pretty morbid, but it's kind of funny when you put it in the context that your friends aren't really dead, but they're dead because you're all getting older and you don't hang out as much anymore, and it's hard to get people to hang out, and you try to tell somebody to come over or to go out to a show, and they're just like, oh, I can't, I'm working, or I'm watching Netflix, or, you know, everybody has an excuse. So the song kind of spawned or came from this idea that, yeah, it's as you get older, you just don't, nobody, you know, it's harder to get your friends to come out and do things and be a part of social interaction in general. And so we just sort of wrote a bit of a tongue-in-cheek song about that.
0: Yeah, this All My Friends Are Dead is it's a hit here over at Evolution. A lot of people enjoy
1: it. Oh, that's cool. Yeah, I gotta say props to Evolution. They play lots of Ben Sinister and solo stuff, and so I give my thanks to the station and BCIT for supporting live and local music.
0: But, yeah, well, can't wait to hear what you got.
1: Yeah, well, here it is. All My Friends Are Dead.

0: All My Friends Are Dead by Dan Moxon here on Live at Evolution. I'm your host, Jevin Lefave. That is an absolute, that's such a good song. Hearing that live is just something different.
1: Thanks.
0: So, as curious as I am about like your music and your career and all, I kind of want to get to know you a little bit better.
1: Sure.
0: I asked my friends some of these, a very fun question. Desert Island. You're going abroad to a desert island. You get to bring a kind of chips, a kind of chocolate, and a kind of candy. What are your three options? One of each.
1: So a kind of chips, a kind of
0: chocolate, and a kind of candy.
1: Well, for chips, you know, I kind of am a bit of a wild card where I would go corn nuts.
0: Corn nuts.
1: Can you call that a chip?
0: I mean, yeah, it's in the same umbrella,
1: but I just do love a good corn nut or especially like movie popcorn is amazingly delicious.
0: Yeah, movie popcorn's different.
1: But corn nuts, and for chocolate, I mean, I'm a sort of a sucker for like a salted caramel style sort of gourmet type chocolatey thing. But if it had to be straight up from the gas station, would go with like an O'Henry,
0: that's a classic.
1: Or maybe something even like wild card, like a Big Turk
0: that you can
1: throw in some baked fruit Turkish delight in there, you know, for the long term, you know, get some, I don't know if that has any minerals or vitamins in it. Candy, I'm not a big candy guy, but I do love, I would say probably Twizzlers, maybe?
0: Oh, Twizzlers, yeah.
1: You know, just kind of easy to chomp on those.
0: Yeah.
1: But it's hard to say candy-wise. I'm sure there's a better candy out there that I could think of, but Twizzlers is definitely, if they happen to be at a party or something, I'll definitely grab one.
0: Yeah, they're easy to get addicted to, that's for sure. Are you binging anything? Watching anything at the moment?
1: Obviously Succession just started again, a new season of that. Watched The Last of Us. My soft spot is post-apocalyptic sort of disaster scenario style things. Doesn't have to be zombies or anything, but just I love, you know, that, you know, seeing those sort of people living through, you know, a world that's gone apocalyptic or whatnot. I mean, I loved Station 11. I don't know if you ever, it was a Canadian book actually that I read years and years ago, and it got turned into a series, I think last year. And that one, it's rare that I shed a tear, but there was almost like a moment in that where I was like literally crying because it was so moving. And that's a really good, you know, also post-apocalyptic series about a troop that travels around doing Shakespeare at like all these sort of like little camps, but it's still very vicious out there with people killing people and eating people and all sorts of things. And
0: well, how about we get into a third song here?
1: Sure. I'll play a song from, I put out my first record, solo record, in 2019. It was called Lounge Singer, and it was one, I mean, the record, it was the idea that, you know, it's so hard to get people to listen to what you're, you know, what you're doing, or like actually listen to the music sometimes, that everybody's essentially just a lounge singer on Spotify. You know, it's like your background music, unless, you know, people really care and actually listen to the lyrics or whatnot. And so this was the first song, first single off that record, that was called Where Are You Gonna Sleep Tonight, I believe. And it's again kind of a nice chill laid back song, but goes like this.

0: Where are you going to sleep tonight? Here on Live at Evolution by Dan Moxon. I'm your host, Jevin LeFave, and that was just another beautiful song. So your album that you released back in October, as we were talking about, where did you start when you wanted to create that project? Like, what was your first step into making
1: it? Well, it's kind of funny because, so, I guess in the a year prior, I had a song that I co-wrote with JP Maurice, and entered into this sort of Canadian songwriting challenge thing, and then we ended up placing in the top five and got some money to record it. So I put out this song as just a standalone single. It was called Take the Good with the Bad, and it got placement. Like, it's rare that we get a ton of placements, but it got a placement in this Netflix show called Grace and Frankie, which awesome. Is a pretty decently big show. And my label messaged me, and they're just like, hey, we've got this like placement. You're probably going to get, you know, thousands of sort of hits to your music. You should have some new music coming out. Do you want to put out another song? And then I always say, like, well, why go into the studio and do one song I always prefer to do an album. So I was like, okay, well, I'll just bang out a record instead and then have a record ready to put out this year. And so it was a crazy quick process, but I had about six or seven songs ready to go, and I just had to finish another five. There's 11 songs in the record, and so I kind of had a month and a bit to sort of hash out these other ideas I had and kind of get the songs together. And then, you know, I ended up booking studio time at a local studio called Monarch Studios, which is Tom Dobransky, who used to play in the Zolas. I booked out 2 days in his studio 2 weeks out, and I was just me, and I thought I would go in and just do it by myself on piano and then kind of build the album up from that. But then I was like, well, maybe it makes more sense to try jamming the songs. And I had, you know, basically a jam plan with Ben Sinister, but Joseph, the guitar player, was away, and so I just said to Matt and Nick on drums and bass, hey, can you just like try some of these songs and see if they sound cool? And once I gave them the certain chords and direction, it actually it came together super quick. And so with like one rehearsal, I just had those guys come into the studio with me, and we laid down, you know, as a trio, drums, bass, and piano and vocals, the sort of basics of the album. And then after that, I, you know,

0: would kind of do it in chunks, like a day a week in the studio, and I'd have it planned that I'd bring in, you know, I had string players, like a 5-piece strings come, or I mean, they kind of built it up with just a cello player and a violin, but I put 5-piece strings on the record and a full, you know, 3-piece horn section through most of the record, and brought in a whole bunch of different vocalists to do the backup vocals. I had like Don Pemberton, who's really well known here in town, and Marin Patch. I always forget her. Marin Patronaud, who's a amazing singer, and Leo Johnson from Old Soul Rebel, and a bunch of people that just came in, and we'd just do a session where I'd be like, "Here's 4 songs you've never heard. Can you just kind of bang out some? Here's the ideas," and I would get to. I like to sort of do the backups with, because in the band there's the drummer and the bass player are both ladies that are primarily singers, and so they do the back, or I mean they're musicians, singers, everything, but they do the backup vocals as well as play bass and drums, and so I try to recreate that in the studio, but get some of the, you know, the powerhouse vocalists that I could source out in Vancouver that would come in and play for me, and so I just built the record from the ground up that way, and I really banged it out very quickly, but I think it did help, because with the song being in the Grace and Frankie show, you can sort of see your numbers through Apple Music and Spotify and whatnot, and like I was getting, you know, the craziest thing was Shazam numbers were like going upwards of like getting 1,000 Shazams a week of the song, because it was in the end and credit sequence of the show, and I'm assuming people watch it all over the world. And it was really neat to think that they're sitting there, you know, it shows you where it's from, even it's like all over Europe and South America and all over the place. And people would be watching the show and hear the song and be like, "Oh, that's a cool song." And then pull out their phone and Shazam it. And then it directs you right to your Apple Music page or your Spotify. And so if you had new songs for them to check out, they would just kind of continue that journey.
1: Yeah. 100%. That's really cool for you. As this episode comes to an end, how about we finish it off with one more song?
0: Sure. All right. I didn't prepare in advance as to what songs I was going to do, so I'm just kind of playing it by ear, but I kind of think I might do a more upbeat one, that is not one of the newer ones, but it's from my, other record. It's called The Morning After. It's just feels right to do it right now. Nice sort of show closer.
1: Love it.
0: Goes like this.

0: That was Dan Moxon with The Morning After here on Live at Evolution. I'm your host, Jevin LeFave. Dan, this has been nothing short of amazing. We really appreciate you taking your time to join us.
1: Great. Well, thanks for having me.
0: Where can the viewers and listeners find anything related to Dan Moxon?
1: So obviously socials, Instagram, Dan_Moxon, I believe, Facebook, Dan Moxon Music. And you can, just Google Bend Sinister. I know I've gotten so used to whenever I'm talking loudly in a bar about the name, I have to physically use my hands to do a bend symbol and be like, it's Bend Sinister, because people think my name's Ben and the band is Bend Sinister, but it's Bend Sinister. And on Instagram, Bend_Sinister and Ben Sinister Band on Facebook. And yeah, there's a lot. We got YouTube. The only thing we haven't really embraced yet is TikTok. And I'm just kind of lazy about it, but I do see, that we should be on TikTok, and you could just be putting out little contents and snippets, but it's just, when you're of a certain age, I just hit 40. I'm just like, do I really want to be playing the TikTok game and really pushing that? But I guess you kind of got to a certain degree, right?
0: Yeah. No, I totally understand. But Dan, thank you again for joining us. And that does it for this episode of Live at Evolution. I'm your host, Jevin LeFave. Thank you for tuning in, and we will see you next time. Stay sweet.
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0: Hey, hey, hey, I'm your host, Dominique Richard, and today I'm joined by the incredibly talented Roxy Anacalese. This is another episode of Live at Evolution. Hi, Roxy. So happy to have you here today.
1: Thank you.
0: It's great to have you in the studio. I have lots of questions for you today. I know you've prepared some songs for us as well. Mm-hmm. So before we get started with the questions, why don't you give us a song and we'll get into the questions
1: after
0: that.
1: This is what it meant.

0: Nicely done. That was fantastic. Oh my God. So you write all your own stuff.
1: Yes.
0: Right? Oh my God. That's amazing. Before we talk about how you wrote the song, the inspiration behind that song, because I'm so curious now, I need to know the lore. For our audience to get to know you a little bit better, could you kind of introduce yourself and talk about when you decided to start making music?
1: Oh my God. Yeah. So I actually started I started playing piano when I was 4. And I started singing lessons when I was 6, and I played and studied piano up until I was 17. So I'd already had a pretty extensive musical background. I did theater all throughout high school. And then when I was about 15, I started just writing lyrics on my phone, nothing serious. Cause I've always been that kind of person where it's I have all these big feelings and it's I need this kind of outlet. So I just started writing these random lyrics, not necessarily good. I never did anything with it. And then last summer I was going through just this really intense summer basically. Mm-hmm. And then I was I didn't really know what to do or how to process whatever I was feeling. And so, I just kind of sat down at my piano and I just, came up with these 4 chords. And then I just started, singing whatever I was feeling. And then, 25 minutes later, I was oh my God, I have a song.
0: That's... You're, making music.
1: Yeah. And I was wait, this is kind of cool. Why haven't I, done this before?
0: Yeah.
1: And then I kind of just spent the entire summer just, writing whatever I was feeling. Mm-hmm. And that was kind of, my way of processing, whatever I was going through.
0: Yeah. I love that. Can you talk about the song you just played? What inspired that song?
1: So I was kind of going out with this guy.
0: Yeah.
1: As we do. And I just it kind of just ended really abruptly and kind of out of nowhere. And then I just was kind of flabbergasted when it happened.
0: Yeah.
1: And I was what just happened? And I think a lot of times when there is that kind of abrupt ending, you're kind of just sitting there thinking what was real, wasn't real, what
0: totally
1: does
0: relate,
1: this mean?
0: Yeah.
1: And I don't know, it was more I like to take the lesson out of things a lot of the time, right? And I was sitting there thinking what lesson did I just learn? I was I feel I didn't really learn anything. And how am I going to feel about this in 10 years? What does he feel about this? And that's kind of it was just really this place of feeling really confused.
0: Yeah, no, because I also feel with that abrupt ending, it's okay, what could have this been?
1: You know exactly. What I mean? It's always
0: oh
1: what
0: my
1: ifs.
0: God, I so relate. Yeah, the what ifs.
1: Oh my God, they're the worst.
0: Yeah, I love that. So what do you say, when you're writing music, do you really just think about your personal experiences in life and that's kind of what inspires you to sit down and just write?
1: Yeah, most of the time it's I have this feeling and then a lot of the times it's I'm just kind of sitting there and thinking and then I'll think something and I'm that sounds a lyric.
0: Yeah.
1: And then I'll write it down and I'm just wait, this could be really interesting. And I to draw on personal experiences because I think writing about a specific situation, it's you can close your eyes and you can imagine yourself in that moment again. And I think that makes the songwriting process so much easier.
0: Yeah, 100%. Now I heard you're working on some new material. You have a show coming up next month at the Aperture Coffee Bar in Vancouver. Go check it out, everyone. Could you talk a little bit about that? And then after that, we'll get into another song, maybe something that you will be playing at Aperture.
1: Sure. Yeah. I'm so sorry. I already forgot the question.
0: Oh, you're good. Just talk about sort of the new stuff that you're working on and then your show Aperture that you have coming up. Yeah.
1: So I just kind of have been writing. I think because last summer I wrote about 30 songs. I have two or three albums worth of material. And so for my Aperture show, I'm just going to sing 90% of what I want to be my first album in full, just because at most of my shows I kind of to pick between the different eras of music that I've written and just kind of spice it up a little bit. But I was I really want to sit down and play this one project that I'm super proud of and have everyone kind of understand the theme of the album, what it's about, because they're all kind of connected. It's all about one specific situation, so it's I'm really excited to just sit down and be this is what I've been working
0: on. It's a story.
1: Yeah, exactly.
0: Yeah, I love that. Okay, well, if you have another song, maybe one that you're gonna be playing at your show, we'd love to hear it.
1: Okay, then I'll do I Don't Know.
0: Okay,
1: this one's my personal favorite.
0: I'm excited to hear it.
1: So this is a song called I Don't Know.

0: so good. Thank you. I can totally see how people would like so like resonate and relate to your songs. I love that.
1: Thank you.
0: Now I want to know, I'm curious, do you remember the first time you ever stepped up on stage and performed in front of an audience?
1: Like ever?
0: Yeah.
1: Oh, you've
0: been
1: my God.
0: You've been like kind of doing music kind your whole of. Life.
1: I think the first one that I can really remember was when I was 5. I think it was like, it might have been the piano festivals. I used to do them like every year growing up.
0: Did you do like the exams as well?
1: I did.
0: Okay, yeah.
1: Those were a little brutal.
0: I know. I think I only made it to like grade 7 because I was so bad at the theory, like writing.
1: Oh my God. I did all the levels of theory.
0: That's impressive.
1: And I think I got to like level 9.
0: Yeah, that is really impressive. My God,
1: piano theory...
0: Yeah.
1: Difficult.
0: Yeah, but look at where it's got you. So
1: I'm kind of grateful for it because I'm like, wait, like I actually kind of know what's going on now.
0: Mm-hmm. Yeah.
1: But yeah.
0: Yeah, no, I love that. When was the first time you started like singing, like sang in front of an audience?
1: Like singing? Mm-hmm. I think I was 6 years old. I don't like remember like exactly like where it was, but like I did a lot of singing lessons. So then like at the end of every year, you would do like a singing concert where like you're like...
0: Like a little recital almost.
1: Yeah, like your instructor, all of her students, like you'd all come together, you'd all sing. I'm trying to remember like what songs I would have sang.
0: Yeah.
1: I do remember like at one point I did the Rainbow Connection from the Muppets.
0: Oh my God. That's a classic like, one. I love that.
1: That was like one of my favorites.
0: Yeah.
1: Like I did a lot of like the Broadway classics, which is like what I think like really got me into theater.
0: Mm-hmm.
1: Like I think we did Good Morning Baltimore at one point.
0: Oh yeah.
1: And now I'm like a Hairspray fanatic and I'm like, guys, I was an OG.
0: Yeah. You sang it at like a young age. Okay. On the topic of theater, I need to know, what's your favorite musical?
1: Oh my God. Oh my God. So many.
0: I know. I feel like you never ask like a theater person this question.
1: Definitely like up there for me is Into the Woods, like for sure.
0: Oh yeah, I actually saw that recently. That is
1: good.
0: Oh
1: my God, I'm so jealous. Yeah. I love that. I watched a production like last year, I think.
0: Oh yeah. I've seen it twice now.
1: Oh my God.
0: And that's a good one.
1: Like a little like one that I feel like most people don't talk about, but Carrie the musical.
0: Okay. I don't think I'm
1: obsessed with the soundtrack.
0: Yeah.
1: Like I think it's very divided within the theater community, but I'm like, the soundtrack for me does it every time. I'm like, one day it should get its flowers.
0: Yeah. I'm going to have to like look into that one because I've like never, I'm going to listen to the soundtrack today. Now with that theater background, do you feel like that sort of inspires the music that you write today? Do you take any inspiration from your theater background at all?
1: Like, I think in some ways, yes. I think it's really helped me in more of like the performance aspect.
0: Of course. Yeah.
1: And like, it's really helped a lot with my technique because when you do theater, like there's a very specific way you have to sing theater songs.
0: Yeah.
1: And they've like focused a lot on like body movement, like physical warm-up, vocal warm-up. So I feel like that's really given me a lot of confidence, like when I'm coming on stage to like sing my own songs.
0: Yeah.
1: And like that was really, I think, where I developed like any like sense of confidence that I've had.
0: Yeah, totally makes sense. I love that. Now, I want to know, is there like a specific artist or maybe a genre that inspires your music?
1: For sure.
0: Mm-hmm.
1: I would say like... I've always said I'm a mix between, like, Taylor Swift, Gracie Abrams.
0: Okay, yeah, I was definitely like, getting that from the first couple
1: songs
0: you played.
1: Definitely, like, the biggest, like, inspiration for me, just because, like, I think a lot of their music is very, like, lyric-based.
0: 100%,
1: and I think that's definitely where, like, my music is the strongest. Like, when it came to making music, like, for me, it was me, it's, like, me and my piano against the world, basically.
0: Yeah.
1: So it's, like, it has to be the lyrics that, like, get people to, like, want to listen to it.
0: Mm-hmm. Yeah, totally. And do you feel like there's a specific genre that your music falls into?
1: Like, I would say like a bit more like the indie pop vibe.
0: Yeah.
1: Like, I've only had like 3 recording sessions so far. Mm-hmm. So I'm still like trying to find my sound. But it's like when I do like envision my songs like fully produced, I always like think of like I want a lot of organic instruments to be used.
0: Yeah.
1: Instead of like just like synth pop beat straight through.
0: Yeah, which I like that because I feel like so much music now is just like it's all digital, like do you know what I mean, like, or auto-tune. So,
1: and that's just not where like I see the direction for like all of my songs, like maybe for some of them I'm like I could so see that, but it's like for a big chunk of them it's like I see just like this organic like focus on the lyrics type of like production.
0: Yeah, and I feel like when you write your own stuff too, like it's so easy to make that happen. Now I heard that you are a part of the Music Nights at Trees Coffee Bar. Could you talk a little bit about that? Cause that's so cool.
1: Yeah. Like, oh my God, what do you want to know?
0: do you write songs? Like is it like a songwriting night that you go to or what is it exactly?
1: Oh my God. So it's like this, like, oh my god, how do I explain it?
0: There's well, first we explain what Trees is.
1: Oh my god, yes. Okay, so Trees, it's this cafe downtown Vancouver, mm-hmm. and what from what I know, Carly Rae Jepsen used to sing there.
0: Yes.
1: Which I think is so cool.
0: That is so cool.
1: And yeah, so every Thursday night they do this like open mic, which mm-hmm. I've only ever been to one.
0: Okay.
1: But from my understanding, it's like you kind of come, you bring your instruments, mm-hmm. you sing like two or three songs, and it's like just 2 hours of just straight live music in this really yeah. nice cafe. The lighting is great. The mm-hmm. cheesecake's amazing. And then every Friday they do these things called Music Fridays where it's they have three musical guests.
0: Right.
1: And just 30-minute set. And, like, it's, I think it's this great way to showcase, like, all of the Vancouver talent.
0: Yeah.
1: Like, especially, like, since I've been, like, going, like, every, like, few months now, I'm like, you meet so many talented artists.
0: That's yeah,
1: just, like,
0: I
1: where
0: bet.
1: Have you been?
0: Yeah.
1: Like, it's crazy.
0: Yeah. It's such a great, like, community
1: yeah,
0: environment
1: exactly.
0: for artists to come together. That was actually, no, I wasn't there in person. That was the first time I ever saw, like, you perform because I saw a video.
1: Oh, okay, yeah.
0: Yeah, but, and yeah, you sounded great in that.
1: Thank
0: so,
1: you.
0: Yeah, that's amazing. Okay, we're going to have a couple more questions coming up here, but let's take a break from the questions and go back to your music. So if you have another song you want to play.
1: I do. This song is called The Signs.

0: So good. Oh my God, I love it. Okay, do you want to talk about the inspiration behind that one?
1: Oh my God, yeah, that one goes crazy.
0: Okay, let's hear it.
1: Okay, a lot of my songs have been written summer of 2024. It was like a very intense, transformative era of my life.
0: Yeah.
1: I went through like a really, really like not good breakup.
0: Mm-hmm.
1: And then after that, I like also had this situation with this other person, right? And they were two very different situations, because I feel like when you're in a long-term relationship, you kind of like, you get to know the person in like a very intimate way.
0: Oh, yeah. 100%.
1: That like you can almost like anticipate their next move.
0: Yeah.
1: And I feel like when it came to like the ending of that relationship, I could almost like feel it in my gut that it was about to happen.
0: Yeah.
1: Like before it happened. Right.
0: That, so it's like gut feeling. You're
1: exactly.
0: Like, yeah, I totally know what you mean.
1: So it's like, I was like, there's like this little part of me that like knew, like, even if I was like surprised when it happened, I still like deep down, I was like, I knew it was coming.
0: Yeah.
1: And then like contrasting that situation with like this like short term, like summer fling type thing, mm-hmm. where it's like, I felt like he slammed the brakes. I like flew through the windshield and like landed on the pavement. Like, no, like could not see it coming. Like had
0: really?
1: No idea. Like it was like a full 180 shift.
0: Yeah.
1: And so like, and those situations happened within like 2 months of each other, right?
0: That's crazy.
1: It was really intense.
0: Yeah. Oh my
1: like,
0: God.
1: I was like, oh my
0: Are
1: God.
0: Are you doing okay? Like, do you need to take a minute? Like
1: that. I wrote two albums about it. So like.
0: So that's, yeah. It's so good. You have music to like just.
1: Exactly.
0: Get everything out. But
1: it was,
0: yeah.
1: It like, you suck. But like, here's an album, I guess.
0: In 2 months it's wild.
1: Yeah, it was like a really intense like era.
0: Yeah.
1: And I was like comparing the two situations in my head, and mm-hmm. I was like, for one situation I was super perceptive and it was like, you know, super like it was easily digestible for me,
0: right?
1: Like
0: yeah.
1: like, or like I would say like more digestible than mm-hmm. like those like more like abrupt kind of like you're not together but you kind of are together.
0: Yeah.
1: Or it's like, you know, it's like you're, or it's like it's starting to get serious mm-hmm. and then it just never reaches that point.
0: Yeah. People say those are like almost worse.
1: They are. Yeah. And that's what the song is about, how that was so much worse.
0: Yeah, than like the long-term breakup.
1: Exactly. Like, and I've always like seen those videos on the internet. I'm just mm-hmm. like, that can't be true. And then I lived it and I was like,
0: oh my God, it's true.
1: I was like, okay, it's song time.
0: Yeah.
1: Like the everyone needs to know that this is a real thing.
0: Yeah. I want to know, when you're writing your music, is there a specific place that you go to like sort of get the creative juices flowing?
1: I think I just need to like be like really creatively inspired by a situation.
0: Mm-hmm.
1: Like it needs to be like, I'm like so overwhelmed by something that it's like, I need to just like get it out of my system somehow.
0: Like you can write anywhere.
1: Yeah. Like I'm sometimes in like a lecture hall.
0: Yeah.
1: And I get an idea and I'm like on my phone and I'm like, okay, like write this down.
0: Yeah.
1: Like, don't forget.
0: Yeah.
1: Or like, a lot of the times I'll be trying to sleep at night. Mm-hmm. It'll be like 2 a.m. and like song. And I'm like, you're kidding me. I just want to sleep right now.
0: Yeah. But you have to.
1: I have to write it down or I'm going to mm-hmm. forget. Or it's like, I'm that annoying person who's like, my voice memos are just like a really like sleepy, like Roxy just like singing into her phone. This like really random.
0: Oh,

0: persona called mm-hmm. Sad Cowboy.
1: Okay.
0: Because it's like a sad more album.
1: Yeah.
0: Like more on like the sadder side. I just really like that kind of theme. And it's like.
1: That like Western.
0: Oh, yes, yeah. Exactly. I'm like, I'm thinking like bedazzled like cowboy hat yes. and like cowboy boots because yeah. it would like go with my vibe. But oh, it's also just like, I imagine like being in like this fun saloon and like maybe everyone's like more talkative and then like I'm sitting in the corner being like.
1: Yeah. And then the song starts. Wait. Yeah. No, you have to do that. I can like so like
0: I know
1: envision
0: like
1: that.
0: One day.
1: Yeah.
0: It'll happen.
1: That's coming. Oh my God. Now looking into the future, what do you see next for you in your career as an artist?
0: I'm hoping to get my first album produced. Mm-hmm. I'm like currently working on it. I did not realize how long that stuff takes.
1: Yeah.
0: It's like learning the whole behind the scenes process has been really interesting. I'm hoping like in about a year, maybe 2 years to get that out. That was like the goal. But if.
1: Yeah. Well, I'm so excited to see that. Now, yeah. Before we get into the last song, for our audience, where can we find more of you and your music?
0: I'm so glad you asked. My Instagram is roxy.annakalese. I would maybe write that because that's a really intense last name.
1: Yeah.
0: And then my TikTok, where I focus a lot on my singing, is Roxy Might Be Singing.
1: I love that.
0: Thank you. And if you want to come to any of my shows, I'm going to be at Trees on March 21st, 8 p.m. And obviously, I'll be at Aperture
1: yes.
0: April 25th.
1: I'm going to try to go to that one. I'm so excited. Yes. Okay, let's get into the last song.
0: Okay, so this last song is actually the first song that I ever wrote, and it's called Summer Boy.

0: so good. That was such a good one thank to end you. It off on. Okay, well, thank you, Roxy, so much.
1: Thank you so much for having
0: in.
1: Me.
0: Yeah, no, thank you for being here. You did great.
2: Thank you.
0: And of course, a big shout out to the man behind the camera. Thank you, Blake, for producing this episode of Live at Evolution. Okay, if you enjoyed this episode, be sure to tune back in for the next one. I'm Dominique Richard, and this is Live at Evolution.
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6: All right, welcome to Live at Evolution, Episode 3. I'm Chris Georges, here with Leah Barley, not to be confused with Leah Barley. Welcome into the studio and welcome to BCIT. It's good to have you here.
7: Thanks for having me.
6: Is this your first time on this campus?
7: Yes, I'm pretty sure.
6: Wow.
7: Yes.
6: Well, lucky us to have you here and on this Good Friday, actually.
7: It is.
6: Holiday. Neither of us knew that
7: Easter,
6: it was a holiday.
7: Apparently.
6: Well, you got four songs for us today. You're going to get a cover in the middle somewhere, but let's get it started with an original.
7: Sure.
6: So let's just pop right into it, and we'll take it from there.
7: Let's jump right in. Sure. This is the title track of my album I put out during COVID. It's called Bring Out Your Dead.
6: All right. Mm-hmm.

0: Very nice.
1: Thank you.
0: Well, Leah Barley here on Live at Evolution. I'm Chris Georges. Let's get right into some questions here. I've got prepared for you very diligently, I might add.
1: You did your homework.
0: I did my homework on your career a little bit.
1: Oh.
0: Let's start easy. Let's start basic.
1: Easy.
0: How'd you get started with music? Has it always been a thing that's been a passion of yours? Was it something that kind of materialized later in life?
1: Materialized later in life. I always had a connection to music. I was big into dancing and musical theater when I was a kid. I was that like undiagnosed ADHD kid in school. So I was like super hyper, always moving, always dancing, doing sports. But musical theater was my first love. And like Joseph and the Amazing Technicolor Dreamcoat, doing all that stuff at school, right? And it wasn't until I went to Alberta, and that's when I started singing and picked up a banjo, and here I am.
0: Wow. And you mentioned Alberta, and you were born in Saskatchewan.
1: Yes.
0: Moved to Ontario.
1: Yes.
0: Moved to Alberta.
1: Yes.
0: Now you're in BC.
1: Yes.
0: Is this kind of a goal of yours to just live in every province in Canada? Or?
1: It just kind of happened.
0: Okay.
1: I don't really want to move back to Saskatchewan, or, you know, I haven't been to Manitoba, but I don't really feel like I'm
0: That does kind of seem like it's next in line, though.
1: It's not going to happen, I don't think.
0: No.
1: I really like Vancouver.
0: So how long have you been in Vancouver then at this point?
1: 14 years.
0: 14?
1: Yes.
0: Okay, well, that's a pretty good run.
1: About 14 years, yes.
0: And what would you say the music scene is like here compared to maybe some of the other spots that you've lived?
1: Oh, outstanding.
0: Yeah.
1: Outstanding. Vancouver, that's why I love it here, is even if you're not in like the folk scene or Americana scene, there's just so many different forms of music in Vancouver. So you can go out any day of the week and find music. And there's all these diehard places like Guilt & Co. that just no matter what, every single night of the week, there's music, and you know it's going to be incredible. So Vancouver is just, it's so full of music.
0: And you lived in, is it Canmore, Alberta?
1: Yes.
0: Right, that you live?
1: I did.
0: Very much an international sort of city, right?
1: It's a town. It's a small town.
0: Yeah. Would you say, there wasn't really the same sort of thing there? I guess it's just so much smaller, right?
1: It's so much smaller, but that's where I started playing music. So there was a really big, like bluegrass community there. We'd get together and we would all jam and stuff, and that's how I started playing, was just with jammers. And so there's a lot of people coming through town on tour who are coming through from Calgary, and then they would stay and play at the Canmore Hotel. So like the Ho, that's what it was called, the Ho, the Canmore Hotel, was, you know, three nights a week there was always an incredible band coming through. And so we just get such a good feel, and you would get to meet them because they were staying upstairs. And it was what got me started with music was being in Canmore. So even though it's smaller, it still is just filled. And they have
0: their
1: own like folk festival and everything. It's a huge folk festival too. So Canmore is an incredible little hub.
0: That's cool.
1: Yeah.
0: And your style has kind of been, you mentioned the banjo. Style has kind of been referred to as kind of old-time country or bluegrass, like you said. But you brought the guitar today.
1: I brought my guitar.
0: No banjo unless you
1: no,
0: have it somewhere
1: bring.
0: Else. Is that something, like you mentioned Canmore, is that something that you envision yourself in that kind of genre of music, or it just kind of happened that way?
1: I didn't know bluegrass existed until I moved to Canmore. And I walked in, it was the Grizzly Paw, and they had an open mic, and it was just everyone around one microphone, and there was banjo, guitar, fiddle, stand-up bass. I had no idea what was going on. I'd never seen that before in my life, and it just blew my mind, and I fell in love with this music, this old-time country and bluegrass music, and it was just this, I've never heard it before, and no matter how advanced you were, you could just jam with everyone, as long as you knew, it's usually a GCD, right, and then everyone gets a solo if you want. And so it was just so inspirational to see that. And at the time, my fingers were broken, so I couldn't actually get my hand around a guitar. And so I just bought myself a banjo and then taught myself how to play it. And then once my hand was strong enough, then I got this guitar. And, you know, like, I think I was writing and performing within 2 months of getting my banjo.
0: Really?
1: So it just, like, came out of me. It was really interesting.
0: I like that reason for getting into the band, just broken fingers as a reason to pivot away from the guitar. Wow. So you're here as a solo artist right now.
1: Yeah.
0: You've worked with bands in the past, though. How does it compare as far as your tastes go? Like, do you like performing as a solo artist, or do you like having the backing of a band?
1: Oh, having my band with me is just so fun. It's a whole different beast when my band is with me, because they take my tiny little songs that I wrote probably in my pajamas at home on my couch and make it this big, giant, epic thing that I can hear in my head but doesn't exist until they're there, right? But then when I'm playing solo and it's just like a small group of people, or, you know, a really intimate show, I get to tell my stories and like where the song came from, because a lot of times it's very, very personal. So it hits different when it's a solo and when it's with the band, you know, and it depends on the type of venue as well. Like if it's somewhere like Guilt & Co, people sit and they listen and they take in all the parts from all the band, and they're just like enjoying the ride that I've created to take them on, because I've orchestrated everything, you know. Or if it's just a bar and everyone's getting drunk, they're just there to have fun, you know. So it's, there's different kind of enjoyment levels for the audience, but then also for me and the guys. So,
0: and you mentioned it was your band. So is that the Leah Barley band, or what's no, going on with?
1: I don't like Leah Barley band. We haven't actually named the band. We've been trying for over a year and we haven't landed on a name yet.
0: Is there a kind of thing, I know if you have a baby, you're picking baby names maybe online, there's a database. Is there something like that for picking band names?
1: Well, not for picking band names, but you can think, you're like, oh, you've thought of something really original, and then you Google it and you're like, there's so many
0: somebody
1: other
0: has it.
1: People
0: yeah.
1: that have it. So that's a little challenging because you don't want to get sued. So, and then for me, because I'm in kind of like the folk rock genre, there's so many band names that like circle around either drinking or doing drugs of some sort, and I've been sober for quite some time, so I'm like, I'm not here to promote that. And then also something that's gendered, and I'm trying to stay away from gendering because I have both male and females and non-binary people in my band, so I want to make sure I'm respecting them as well. So
0: any sort of front runners for band names at this point, or what?
1: I really like Leah Barley and the Midnight Riders, but my drummer doesn't like it, so
0: Is it something, if you're, since you're the voice of the band, you have 51% of the vote? Or?
1: At the end of the day, it is my call, but I also like don't want my band members to hate it, you know, because it's representing who they are. So,
0: and I guess that is because you're saying your name, and then that's them. So it is kind of more their title than yours.
1: Exactly, they have to be just as stoked on it.
0: Cool. You never know. Maybe you'll be able to convince them one day to come around on that. Or
1: we'll
0: or you'll come up with something else that's better.
1: I know.
0: You never know.
1: We'll see. We really got to work on it because I'm going to put out a new album this year. And I really want to like showcase them that when we do go on tour and stuff, that it's encompassing who they are. So it's not just about me. Like they're really working with me on this album. So I want to like give them the credit they deserve.
0: Right on. All right, well, you're going to play four songs for us total.
1: Yes.
0: You've got one down.
1: Yes.
0: Let's get two straight here. I need a cover from you.
1: Okay.
0: Something cool. I know you didn't prepare anything specifically. I know you could play whatever. Don't get me wrong. I'm not saying that you're going from scratch here. But let's get a cool cover and then another original, and then we'll reel it back in.
1: Okay. This is Angel of Montgomery. So this is a tune that one of the first songs I learned how to play when I lived in Alberta.
0: Right on.

0: Very nice, very nice.
1: Well, thank you.
0: All right.
1: Another original.
0: Hey. Yeah, I just want to
1: jump right in.
0: Jump right in. All right, what song is this one that you're going to be playing here?
1: This song is called Mountains.
0: Mountains.
1: Mountains. Yeah, it's I went on tour. This is obviously before COVID times. With John and Ross and this lovely lady named Marina Lagasse, we went to Saskatchewan and back. And in the van, I watched John and Marina fall in love. And
0: wow.
1: They've now been together for like 6.5, 7 years and have given me 2 godchildren.
0: Wow.
1: So, yeah, that's kind of cute.
0: So it's inspired by them or about them?
1: It's about them.
0: Okay.
1: Inspired
0: cool.
1: by them. It's about them. The video on YouTube is actually my grandparents' 1942 honeymoon footage. And it's the first, like, they were some of the first people in Canada to have color 8mm film.
0: Wow.
1: So if you go on the YouTube and look up Leah Barley Mountains, yeah. it's my grandparents. And it's the cutest flipping thing in the whole world.
0: Holy hell.
1: Yeah.
0: Right.
1: And the crazy thing is their honeymoon was Toronto, and they went out to Tofino. So, and then this song is from us going Vancouver to Alberta, Saskatchewan. And so there's a lot of, like, how I wrote the song and, like, all about the mountains. It's about the mountains. It actually matches up with my grandparents' footage. So it's just...
0: crazy.
1: It's this crazy thing, and it's so beautiful, and it's so full of love, and it's a super cheesy song, and I love it. And my grandparents were a huge part of my life. So it was just really special to do that for them. They've been passed away for 20 years now, but it was just, like, meant a lot.
0: Yeah.
1: So that's what the song is. Mountains.

0: Wow. Beautiful.
1: Thank you.
0: That was great. So yeah, you mentioned the, I kind of like the on the other side, because of course Saskatchewan does not have mountains.
1: Exactly.
0: As it's well known.
1: It's well known, being flat and boring. Yeah.
0: All right, well, Leah, a few more questions for you here on Live and Evolution. I'm Chris Georges, of course. Asking about inspirations as far as inside the music industry, I should say.
1: Yeah.
0: Any bands, artists that kind of

0: So the grunge era, it was like massive, and you know, like there wasn't a genre that I couldn't absorb enough of. Like I had all my CDs, I had like box CDs, and I would be listening to classical music in the morning, in the afternoon I'd be listening to Notorious B.I.G. And you know, but in terms of writing and who inspires me, there's so many incredible Black women. Growing up, there wasn't a lot of white ladies that were inspiring to me. We had like Shania Twain, and you know, but it's just this incredible, strong Black women who had these huge voices that were really inspiring to me. You know, Aretha Franklin, Lauryn Hill, you know, that just, God, they just, everything comes out of them so beautifully. And that's a big inspiration for me. And now it's like Brandi Carlile is, you know, she's 40 or 41, married, lesbian, with children. And she's just killing the folk scene right now. And like, it's so lovely to see people who are, quote unquote, adults doing it and doing it tastefully. She wears these like three-piece suits and she's not, you know, waving her ass and her tits around. For some people, that's their thing and I love it. But it's it just shows that you don't have to do those things to get somewhere. And that's a big inspiration for me, is to still be true to yourself and not like sell out to sex sells and to just be incredibly talented. So
1: one more question for you before we'll get your last song. Any advice you'd kind of give to any up and coming artists or young artists in this city or otherwise that you'd kind of tell them to kind of, you know, stay with it or whatever else?
0: Network. Go out to other people's shows. Introduce yourself. Stay as sober as possible. Too many people get caught up in the scene of drinking and doing drugs. And that's unfortunately a big part of our culture as musicians, but it's also just a big part of like party culture in general when you go out at night. So just showing up as your best self. And supporting each other. You know, you're only going to book shows if people know who you are. Like, no matter how many likes you have on Instagram, if you're not in your community and respecting each other, then you're not going to get anywhere. Like, we have to take care of each other. So, yeah, that's right, a big thing.
1: All right, Leah, time for one more song for you.
0: Okay.
1: What do you got for us here?
0: I'm going to play Hush.
1: Okay, let's hear it.
0: I get loud in this song.
1: Ha ha.

0: You really ended on a bang there, Leah.
1: I warned you I was loud.
0: Yeah. I was honestly expecting my eardrums to just kind of pop. Didn't happen. So
1: good.
0: It wasn't super loud, but it was still loud, and it was great. So
1: I'm a loud lady. Thank you.
0: Well, appreciate you coming in to Live at Evolution here. You're the third of four guests. So
1: it's so cool.
0: Super happy to have you in here.
1: Thanks for having me.
0: Great talking to you. And anything to leave us with?
1: Be kind, drink water, and follow me on Instagram and come out to a show and say hi.
0: Right on. What's your Instagram?
1: Leah Barley Music.
0: Easy enough. All right. Perfect. Yeah. Thanks for coming in, Leah.
1: Thanks for having me.
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0: Okay, 3, 2, 1. It's my first time doing this.
1: Hell yeah.
0: Okay. Hi, I'm DJ, your host. Welcome back to Live at Evolution. Today, we are accompanied with the incredibly talented Hallelujah Hailu. Hi, Hallelujah.
2: Hi.
0: How are you?
2: Doing pretty good.
0: Doing pretty good. I want to start off by saying thank you for joining us here today. So I've got some questions for you.
2: Hell yeah.
0: All right, so first question. Hallelujah Hailu, that's your legal name.
2: It's my govy name.
0: Govy name. And you also use it as your stage name.
2: Yeah.
0: What is the meaning behind that? That's a really cool name.
2: I think it's a lot more disappointing than people realize. My mom kind of had decided what she wanted to name her kids, like, before she had them. So me and my younger brother. And she just thought, Hallelujah, that's a cool name, when she was in her 20s. And kind of just stuck when she had me. No musical reference, actually. So it just ended up being a great coincidence that I went into the arts.
0: That's pretty awesome. Speaking of arts and performing, you've performed at a lot of Vancouver venues. You performed like Redgate, Buddha, Victory Square, The Roxy, a bunch more. What venue has been your favorite to play at thus far?
2: Oh, that's a good one. I'm going to actually have to rack my brain about this. I think the funniest venue, this is going to be like a two-parter. The funniest venue I played a gig with Canadian Music Incubator. It was like sponsored by TD. So they set us up essentially in like the, like just right in front of a Save-On Foods in like an outdoor strip mall. It was an outdoor gig. It was so funny because obviously it felt like we were interrupting other people's days. And I didn't have a full like drum kit. We had the whole band. So my drummer was cornered off to percussion, and we had like my keyboard player use like a upside down shopping cart. It's like a keyboard stand. That was a fun one. Like, I think that's a very memorable gig in my
0: go shopping
2: head. Yeah,
0: stop by a concert.
2: We thought we were gonna get yelled at by the Save-On Foods manager, but he was just like, oh, you're doing this? Okay. They paid us well, so shout out to Canadian Music Incubator and the Red Gate. Always, I love the Red Gate. It's such a great venue. The team there is the best. And it's located in such a great area. Sounds always good. It's always a good time playing the Red Gate.
0: You heard it, Red Gate. What do you feel is the best song that you've written?
2: Oh, it's not out yet. It won't be out for a while. I don't know. You're constantly changing and evolving as a songwriter. And I think in the last 2 years, I've like noticed a lot of growth in myself. I'm putting out a project in a couple of months. And my favorite song off of that definitely has to be a tune called Postal Code. It was like one of my favorite ones to write because it was one of those songs that we just had to keep writing and rewriting, and it like stayed like on a hard drive for a year and a half, and we ended up coming back to it. It was originally like a breakup song about like being like, oh, like I care about you, but this isn't gonna work out. And I went like a little bit of time passed. I was like, this isn't really any new territory. And it ended up being a song I wrote about, like, growing up and figuring out what the hell I'm doing with the rest of my life. So definitely one of my favorite ones, and it's not going to be out for a while.
0: You've spent some time in Nelson.
2: Mm-hmm.
0: Do you think that your experience in Nelson was needed in order to create the art that you're making today?
2: That's a good one. I feel like, you know, every artist has their like their Batman moment. Like, you know, my parents weren't murdered by like a comedic Gotham City villain. But everybody needs a weird little thing they need to overcome. I moved to Nelson as a bit of like a deeply impulsive decision. Like,
0: oh, yeah?
2: Not a lot of thought was put into it. It was like my senior year in high school, and I'd gotten into a couple schools locally and a couple not near home. And I was like, No, you know, I'm just gonna go somewhere that, you know, I can't let anybody predict my next move. I'm gonna go to the place that least matches my vibe. I don't think I would have grown as much as like I have in the last 2 years if I didn't throw myself in a really weird environment where I had to adapt to what it was. Like, small town BC definitely isn't where I think I need to live forever. And I deeply enjoy my time I spent in Nelson, but yeah, bit of a tangent.
0: I wanted to say congratulations on you being added to Spotify's Fresh Finds playlist.
2: Hell yeah.
0: How do you celebrate your achievements and milestones?
2: I feel like I should be a little bit bigger with stuff. I remember whenever I put out like my last single, I was just like, I could go out and celebrate, but I want to be at home. It's so cold outside right now.
0: It is a little chilly outside.
2: I feel like, you know, you have to celebrate every little win. It's usually just like a little silly treat. That's what I call it.
0: Silly little treat.
2: Every day I buy myself a silly little treat, which probably, like, you know, lowers the dopamine response I get. So I need to buy bigger and bigger treats over time. But yeah, I think with Fresh Finds, I was walking around like a Safeway. I was like a little lightheaded because I just like done a medical thing. I'm just like, oh, I need to get Advil. I need to get like groceries. And I thought it was like a weird like spam email when I got the Spotify email. I was I ended up buying myself some hair dye to celebrate. So I'm a blonde now. That was my treat for that.
0: You're rocking the blonde.
2: Hell yeah.
0: So was there a pivotal moment for you where you felt like you switched from being someone who makes music into a musician?
2: That's a good one. I'm actually having to like use my brain. You know, as a musician, I don't use my brain very often. I think there's this like, there's not like too much of a difference. I think anybody that bothers to make art is a musician. Like, I'm a firm believer of everybody should try and make a thing once. And even if you've bothered to like sit down and try and write something of your own, you're a musician rather than just a person that plays guitar. I think it's like the level of effort you want to put in that kind of switches that dynamic. I feel like I only like started taking music seriously a little bit like mid, like when we were kind of crawling out of that pandemic-y hole where it was just like, oh, it's like okay to go outside-ish, kind of like that bit in 2021. Because after the world shutting down for a little bit, you realize, I'm willing to take some risks right now.
0: What is one thing you wished people knew about you? Ooh.
2: I wish I came across more mysterious. Like, the problem is, like, I tell everybody everything. So
0: open book.
2: I talk too much naturally, so I overshare. I wish that people knew less about me. I wish I could be mysterious.
0: Mysterious. Ooh, okay. Well, you dropped your latest hit, Pinball. The visual, by the way, is amazing for that. And the song's amazing. Go check it out if you haven't. Does that mean your EP's on the way? Mm-hmm. Is it coming soon, maybe?
2: Yes. I'm going to be a little bit tight-lipped about the specifics about it.
0: You're not at liberty to share?
2: I'm not. I definitely can. It's not that serious. But I'm going to try and start being mysterious now.
0: Start now.
2: We have one more single coming out, and I'm going to have to actually make the post probably like the moment I get out of this chair. There's an email thread I got to like reply to called Manic Pixie Pacifist, and that one's out February 16th. And then the EP will be out the following month. Mm-hmm.
0: So when you perform with a band, you call them your fake friends.
2: Yeah.
0: Why do you call them your fake friends?
2: This is a funny story. I think only funny to me, actually. I remember I'd finished my first year at Nelson, and our first show back, like when I was here in the summer, was at Smiling Buddha's, which has since burnt down. R.I.P. Smiling Buddhas. But they're going to rebuild, hopefully, maybe. And when we were going to go and play it, I didn't really have a name for the band. And it was, I think the poster just said Hallelujah and Friends. And I was like, that's boring. And it became like a weird running joke when I was in Nelson rehearsing for the shows back in Vancouver. I called my band the Born Again Virgins. I don't even remember where that came from. But it was a funny bit. It was so funny. You know, the 3 weeks before the show. And I had seriously thought about naming my band that. But another band in Vancouver actually changed their name to something very similar. So I was like, all right, we got to scrap that. And the fake friends thing just came naturally off of like, I would like to be mean and so evil towards my friends that I guilt into playing music with.
0: Nice. Wow. That's a cool, like,
2: it's a game arc.
0: Yeah. Switching over. Now your fashion. Your fashion's pretty cool. I've seen your fits on Instagram. What inspires your fashion? Do you style yourself?
2: Yeah. I feel like the way I dress is like, I think I've described it as kooky kindergarten teacher
0: teacher.
2: I don't know. I feel like, especially Vancouver, I'm going to rag on Vancouver. It's kind of my brand. People are a little afraid to experiment. You can wear whatever you want. nobody, like, it doesn't matter, you know.
0: People don't
2: care. The world's
0: on
2: fire. Put on pattern. Like, you know, you can put on, like, 8 scrunchies on your arm. Like, it's really not that deep. I feel like I've been a lot happier when I'm just like, yeah, screw it. I'll wear 2 skirts and a pair of I haven't gotten that ridiculous, but
0: getting there.
2: I'm getting there.
0: Now, do you have a specific guitar that you use most of the time?
2: Yeah, I don't have, like, really expensive gear, you know. It doesn't matter what gear you have. You know, it's the artist, not the equipment. But for a very long time, I played a Squire Stratocaster live. That's the electric black and white guitar that I'm pictured a lot with. And now I just play a Yamaha electroacoustic guitar that you can just plug in, has the built-in tuner. I'd like to upgrade soon, though. I'm looking at guitars. I'm figuring out what I want. My dream guitar, hopefully, you know, the album will sell out. I'll go triple diamond or whatever. It's this guitar. It's called a Daisy Rock guitar. So they're actually made for, like, kids or children-sized guitars. So they're a little smaller. And I've seen them on TikTok, which makes me angry because the resale price went, like, triple up.
0: Uh-huh.
2: I'll live. They used to go for, like, $300 or $400 on eBay, but now it's very hard to find them because they stopped manufacturing them. They're in, like, the shapes of hearts and flowers and, like, really cutesy, like, kitty things. But that would have been my vibe. Kooky kindergarten teacher.
0: With a flower heart guitar. That would have been awesome.
2: It would have been so cool. But soon enough.
0: Soon. Well, my last and final question for you is, the 2 guitars that you have now, do you have names for them?
2: This is actually a discussion I've had for a while. I think, so the electric one I have has a lot of Simpson stickers on it. I call her Lisa.
0: Lisa.
2: And I call my acoustic Ryan, after Ryan Ross of Panic at the Disco. And it's kind of cringy that I named a guitar that, but I'm sticking to the branding.
0: Lisa and Ross.
2: Yeah.
0: Nice. Awesome. Well, thank you. That's all I had for you today. Thank you very much.
2: Thank you.
0: Awesome.
2: Thank you very much.
1: Welcome to the Word Song Association game, where you're given a word and 15 seconds to come up with a song containing that word. On today's episode, we have special guest Hallelujah Hailu. Let's see if she can win the Word Song Association game.
0: Dream.
2: This is what dreams are made of. I don't even remember what that song is called. I just know that bit. Or like the Fleetwood Mac one. Yeah. The Hillary. Why do I know that?
0: Sleep.
2: I'm thinking of Pillow Talk. Dissing in the plane, the pleasure. But I can't. The word sleep is probably in that song. It's about pillows. Somewhere in there.
0: Shot.
2: Shot, shot, shot, shot, shot, shot, shot, shot, shot, shot, shot, shot, shot, shot, shot. Everybody! Okay, that was an easy one.
0: Wall.
2: I'm thinking about if these walls could talk. It's a Halsey song. It's about paper. 4 days and a heart attack, but he don't know.
0: Air.
2: If I breathe, if I ain't got no air. It's like the Jordan Sparks one. That's not even the melody. I just know the word air is in it.
0: Never.
2: Never say never. I never thought that I could win the battle. I never thought that I could. But I just. I remember the Jaden Smith verse in that song. He's bigger than me, stronger than me. Okay, that's enough.
0: Lights.
2: You turn the lights on really. I don't even remember the lyrics to that one. It's just like, you turn the lights on and you turn the. Back off! Those are not the lyrics. It's just I've chosen to remember it like that.
0: Catch.
2: I've got troubled thoughts and the self-esteem to match. What a catch. What a catch. Hell yeah. I love Fall Out Boy.
0: Friend.
2: You got a friend in me. You got a friend in me.
3: You got a friend in me.
0: Power.
3: What's that freaking Kanye West song? The melody's not right, but the Kanye West one.
0: Count.
3: A, B, C. These is one, two. They don't say the word count in that. They don't say the word count in that. Do, re, mi, A, B, C. You can count on me. Like, one, two, three. I did it. I figured that one out, guys. Hell yeah.
0: Century.
3: Remember me for centuries. Hey. That one. Shout out Fall Out Boy again.
0: King.
3: This is a terrible one. I hate this band. Oopsie. I'm king of the clouds. Clouds. Da-da-da. Da-da-da. I'm a new Panic at the Disco hater. But that one has the word king in it. I'm confident in that.
0: Bridge.
3: That's a hard one. Yeah, no. London, London, London. Bridge, the Fergie one. Yeah. Wow, that was really rough. Oh my god.
2: This is a song on the project. I wrote it with Jared from 604 because I can't pronounce his last name and I don't want to do that on camera. I wrote this in the fall of 2021. This is a song about partying too much, but it sounds happy in the recording. But I'm going to play it sounding really sad. It's called Let Me Be Sentimental.

Thank you. Okay, I hope I don't mess this one up. There's a little bit of animosity in that last one. You know, there's people in the studio. Everybody here, I want you to do a big boo. F*** my ex-boyfriend. Oh, can I say it on the radio? We'll bleep you out. Yeah, f*** my ex-boyfriend, guys. Boo! Yeah, thank you. This is a public hate campaign I'm running by writing a song and hoping to never run into him in public. This is a song called Manic Pixie Pacifist, and it's about how my ex tried to gaslight the out of me. And then I went, wait, this isn't my fault. I'm not crazy.

0: It's funny because I was the only one that acted like a real person in that situation. Mm. Hell yeah. Never let the haters win. Boo. Boo. Yeah. Circle of haters.
1: Slay.
2: Welcome to Never Have I Ever, the game where the truth always wins. You either confess or deny to a list of statements being read aloud. On today's episode, we have special guest Hallelujah Hallu.
0: Hell yeah.
2: Never have I ever written a song about someone.
0: I definitely have. I write very directed songs about very specific things that have happened with specific people.
2: Never have I ever broken a bone.
0: Mm-mm, I do not plan on it. I like my bones being not broken. No. I've definitely messed up my knee. That's not broken, though. Like, it just feels a little funky, but so far, no broken bones.
2: Never have I ever thought a fan was cute.
0: No, it's weird. I don't like being perceived, if that makes sense. Like, a random stranger, like, every once in a while, somebody will be like, hey, I know you're from music. I'm like, how do you know my name? Get away from me. No offense to Hallelujah fans. You're all hot. There's no such thing as an ugly Hallelujah fan, but not my type.
2: Never have I ever crowd surfed at a show.
0: I actually haven't. I'm afraid. I'm tiny. What if they drop me? Me and my band played Edge of the World Festival in the summer. And my bass player is like, you have to crowd surf. You're the tiniest one out of all of us. Nobody's going to want to crowd surf us. But I was like, look at them. They're going to drop me. But I haven't. I'm looking for a good opportunity. So invite me to your show, guys.
2: Never have I ever snuck into a show.
0: I sometimes don't want to pay for door, and I will not elaborate so I don't get banned from anywhere.
2: Never have I ever had a song written about me.
0: Don't date musicians. I wouldn't be as offended if they were actually good. Shots fired, but yeah.
2: Never have I ever fallen on stage mid-performance.
0: All the time. I like wearing heels on stage, but you know, quick recovery.
2: Never have I ever traveled solo.
0: I have. For the first time this fall, I went on like a solo acoustic tour. It was terrifying.
2: Never have I ever dyed my hair an unnatural color.
0: Please. I had blue hair like 3 weeks ago. I've had blue, green, and bright red so far. Home, almost.
2: Never have I ever gone skinny dipping.
0: I don't know what I need to elaborate on, but yes. Ocean. Nature.
2: Never have I ever seen a ghost.
0: Mm-mm. But I dated this dude who, like, on our first date, he was just like, ghosts are real and I believe in Bigfoot. And I don't know why I kept going out with him. But, I think that is a red flag if you are in the dating scene. Bigfoot and ghosts. Look out, ladies.
2: Never have I ever met a celebrity.
0: Depends what you define as a celebrity. What's like the weirdest one? I feel like one time I went to a show at Green Auto Body and I was trying to get to the washroom and there was this like big gaggle of people and I was kind of like trying to push out of the way because I was trying to go to the washroom. Turns out Finn Wolfhard was there and I was like, oh, but I still need to pee. Was not that starstruck, but great show. Great show at the end of it. And I did go to the washroom.
2: Never have I ever sleepwalked.
0: I sleepwalk very often. I sleep talk. I snore. I'm terrible. I don't rest.
2: Never have I ever pulled an all-nighter.
0: I went to music

0: school, man. I didn't do any assignments all the time.
1: Never have I ever been fired from a job.
0: I have never been fired, but I quit from all of my jobs. Yeah.
1: Never have I ever been sent to the principal's office in school.
0: I actually have to think about this. I don't think I have. No, I was such a good kid in school. I did nothing wrong. I'm a grade A, class A person. Yeah. Besides all that mess, I lived in Nelson, BC for 2 years, and all I got was this stupid EP that I'm excited to put out. It's my favorite song on it. It's about being sad, but realizing the worst thing you can do when you're sad is decide to move to a new city for no damn reason. It's called Postal Code. It's about, you know, moving doesn't fix your problems. Yeah.

0: Thank you.
1: Yeah. Find me on the internet. There's only one Hallelujah Hallelujah that matters. Manic Pixie Pacifist comes out February 16th. So you should listen to it. Sorry about the Hallelujah Hallelujah comment. I know there is another Hallelujah Hallelujah. I got to some brief Twitter beef about it. Sorry. But I'm the second most important Hallelujah Hallelujah on Earth. Yeah, stream Manic Pixie Pacifist.
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1: This is Live at Evolution. I'm Jess. Matthew's behind the camera. And today in the studio, I have Anna Katarina.

0: That was Riptide by Anna Katarina on Live at Evolution. I'm Jess. How did that song come into life? Where did it come from?
1: I started writing it when I was in North Carolina, hence the Carolina chorus, which I actually felt kind of self-conscious about because the word Carolina is in so many songs already. And I was really worried what people would think because people don't associate me being from North Carolina, but I actually did grow up 50-50 down there. And so I tried playing with a lot of other words to fill that slot. But that brings me back to, I was in North Carolina visiting my dad. And I think it's interesting having a place in your life that you go back to every year. And I would spend my summers down there. And so it always held this feeling of hope and growth and change, because I could really see who I was becoming just by looking back at the last summer that I spent there, especially as a kid, but even when I became an adult. And sometimes that was difficult because I felt like I should be further along in my life than I was. And so when I wrote this song a couple years ago, I was really feeling like that. You know, I was kind of looking back at all of these summers that I'd spent as a kid listening to Sheryl Crow albums on repeat in my dad's truck and imagining that I would be playing on massive stages at this point in my life, and then still not being at that point yet and feeling like, what am I doing? You know, I'm exhausted. I'm emotional. Life is about so much more than just chasing the dream of music, which can be difficult, but also is what makes life so beautiful, and kind of coming to terms with maybe I'm not at the point of success that I thought I would be at my age, but everything else is kind of coming together. I hope that makes sense.
0: You mentioned listening to Sheryl Crow. Is she one of your big musical inspirations, or?
1: Yeah, definitely. I grew up listening to her. She was always an artist that my parents both loved. And the older I got, the more I fell in love with her music and just her as a person. I've gotten to meet her a few times, which has been really inspiring because she's just wonderful. And people say don't meet your heroes, but I don't know, they're pretty great. And I just really feel inspired by what she talks about in her songs, because it's like real people problems. I think a lot of us artists can get caught up in writing about the industry and what it's like to be a musician and to be a woman in the industry and to be an entrepreneur and all of those hardships, but that's actually a very narrow field to be writing within. And most of our listeners can't relate to that. And even as an artist, like, I don't really want to listen to other artists talk about that because that's what I'm thinking about all the time. And so I really love that her music is really down to earth and like real people narrative, and very visual. And so I found that to be really inspiring.
0: Do you have maybe a favorite one of your songs?
1: That's like picking your favorite kid.
0: Yeah, it's kind of like that question. But
1: which I sometimes wonder if parents actually secretly have a favorite kid.
0: I think they definitely do.
1: Right?
0: Yeah.
1: My sister thinks that I'm the favorite, but I don't think so. Yeah. Okay, I'll play a song called 29 Problems. And I think this is a lot of other people's favorite. And when I first wrote it, I knew that it was going to be special, but I didn't really know that it was going to get as good as it got, and it really grew on me, so it's quickly become one of my favorites.

0: This is Live at Evolution. That was Anna Katarina with 29 Problems. I'm Jess. Is there a reason that you picked the number 29?
1: Yes. I was 29 when I wrote the song.
0: Oh.
1: So I was feeling the precipice of turning 30, and it kind of goes back to the theme we were talking about before of, you know, what am I doing with my life? Like, am I at the stage of success that I imagined that I would be at getting to 30? And then kind of wallowing in self-pity a little bit. I call this my whiniest song. And then kind of taking a step back and realizing everything's okay. You know, I'm on the right track. I'm happy. I'm very privileged. I wrote the song at my fiance's parents' house down in Phoenix, Arizona, with the sun shining outside and a pool. Like, things are okay. And I think we can really get in our own way and create these problems that don't exist. So that's kind of what the song is alluding to, you know, blowing smoke and will you just lay on the floor beside me? Because when I wake up, I'm going to be like, okay, yeah, I made all that up and I'm sorry. And I'm not a very emotionally driven person when it comes to my relationship. You know, I'm pretty level-headed, which I think allowed me to write this song. But I've been in relationships before where I would allow my emotions to really rule my communication style. And so I was kind of pulling from past relationships and making fun of myself a little bit. Because I think it's a really common thing that we do as artists, as women, as humans. And I think it's okay. Like, it's so good to be emotional. That's so normal. As long as you can take some accountability.
0: Yeah. Like, you're always your biggest critic. That's what, like, people always tell you. Yeah.
1: Yeah.
0: And, what's your songwriting process?
1: Yeah, sometimes I wish I had a better answer for that question, because when I'm sitting down to write a song and I'm not quite feeling inspired or in the right headspace, I wish that I had this, like, magic formula that I could just pull out and come up with something that I really loved. But it's not the case. Like, sometimes I'll go a couple years and I won't write anything that I really stand behind. So for me, a lot of it is just creating space for myself in my life, which is trying not to be burnt out or overworking, overcommitting myself, and allowing myself to get a little bit bored so that I can just have that mental capacity to really feel my feelings and then make that into what a song is. I do have some tools that I like to employ. I think writing within a box can be the best tool for instilling creativity. And what I mean by that is, like, you know, I'll sit down with my guitar. I'll be like, okay, I don't really have any ideas. We'll just mess around. And maybe I'll come up with something cool, like, that I like. But it's really hard to take that wide open creative time and have something substantial at the end of it. So what I like to do now is say, okay, I'm going to put my capo here and I'm going to play around with just these two chord shapes. And I'm going to try to write around 120 BPM, because I've noticed a lot of my songs kind of fall around a walking pace. So I'm trying to push myself into different tempos. And so then I'm kind of thinking already of, like, a tempo, a groove. I've got my box that I'm writing within. Yeah, and then I just try to come up with things within that box. But then there's always the overarching rule that there are no rules. And if there's something that I love, I follow the thread. So if the song really slows down and all of a sudden I'm back to my walking pace tempo, or it's a little bit high up here, I'm going to slide back down to A minor. You know, I just roll with it. Because if I'm feeling inspired, then I'm going to, you can always make changes later. But I think the number one thing is to just finish the song, finish the idea, and you can always come back to it.
0: Yeah, because you're the one who makes the rules. You're the one who gets to break them.
1: Yeah, exactly. Yeah. 100%.
0: Yeah, that's so cool. Both of those previous songs that you played were off of your album, most recent album, and 29 Problems is the first one on there. So on the topic of your songwriting structure, what's it like putting an album together?
1: I love it. I don't ever want to do anything else. That's not true. I do like putting out singles as well, and I think there's a place for singles, especially if you're putting something out that's, like, a little bit out of your genre or collaborations and stuff. But I think there's something really special about building a world. And I really love the visuals. And as much as I complain about having to be a social media person, I actually really like social media because you get to invite people into your visual world that you've created. And if you have a whole album, you can tell a story. So I really love it. And as an artist, you want to think beyond just the music, right? Like, it is a really big multimedia project that you're putting together. You've got the album artwork, you've got even just how you pitch the record and how you, what fonts you choose, like all that's really important. And it always comes back to kind of the theme of the record and what you're trying to say. So it's really fun. And it can be complicated at times because sometimes you have a song that doesn't quite fit or you question your choices. Like, I've got questions for myself about my record. Like, was that a good choice? Or was that album cover really portraying what I wanted it to? Those are things you're always going to ask yourself, and you have to just accept that they were the right decisions at the time and to move forward. And as long as you're enjoying yourself and putting authentic intentions behind the project, I think it's a really cool experience. And it's a really fun way to build an audience and make new fans, because you want people that want to really back you as an artist. And the best thing that you can do is to give them a full world to just immerse themselves into.
0: It's very highly curated. Mm-hmm. Yeah. I've never thought of it as like so many different aspects before, but do you have a single of yours that maybe you'd like to play for us?
1: Ooh, like a single that's not on the record.
0: Yeah.
1: Yeah. I have a couple that are coming out this year, but I'm not going to play them yet because if I was going to be very cool and elusive, I would tell you that it's because I'm saving them. And they're not to be shared yet. So I'll play you a song that I wrote and recorded with a friend of mine virtually. He lives in Peru and we met going to school in Boston. And this one's called Lost Without You.

0: That was Lost Without You by Anna Katarina on Live at Evolution. I'm Jess. So that one was off the record, and I'm kind of going to go back to the record for a second, because I know that you toured around Europe for that record. Mm-hmm. How did that happen?
1: A lot of emailing and hard work. I started touring in Europe in 2023, and I just started cold emailing booking agents and found one that was willing to take a chance on me. So I did my first tour in 2023 spring, and then I went back in the fall, and then I went back 2024 spring, 2025 spring. And then finally I realized, like, those little tours were great, but I wanted something bigger. So for the album release, I paired up with a different booking agency who also does a lot of promotion and wanted me to bring the full band. So it was a really big undertaking for me as my own tour manager and self-funding the whole project. But it was probably one of the best things I've ever done for my career, is to take a bunch of my friends and some of the best musicians in BC over to Germany and play my music. It was an absolute dream come true.
0: Yeah, and how was it received over there?
1: So good.
0: Yeah?
1: Like, it was actually crazy. Don't take this the wrong way, but the audiences in Europe are very special, and there is more of an attitude towards appreciation of original music and live music. It's just more integrated into the culture, whereas here there's a lot more background music, and I think about this a lot because I also do background music in Vancouver as a job. And I think it's great. I love that people want it because it helps me pay my rent. But I think it also creates this weird culture towards music where we kind of always expect it to be a little bit in the background. And in Europe, they just don't really have that. So I would play a pub or a bar that in Vancouver no one would be listening to. It doesn't mean they don't appreciate it. It's just in the background. And there, everyone's quiet and listening attentively and buying your merch and passing the hat around. And so they just have a really different, super different attitude towards music, and I feel very appreciated. I also find it's interesting in Germany specifically is that they're so honest about how they feel, and they also don't use language that exaggerates. So you're like, you know, in North America, we're like, oh my gosh, it's the best day of my life, or like, I don't know, I'm gonna die. All these things that we say that are not true. There, they don't say that. So I remember the first time I played with my band and a guy walked past the merch table and he put his thumb up and he says, "That was fine." And they were like, oh my gosh, they hated it. He hated it. And I'm like, no. He loved it. Like, if he hated it, he would have just left and not said anything. But to them, fine means like, fine wine. Like, it's, he loved it. He gave me a thumbs up. So I really appreciate that they are really honest. And that means so much more when people come up to you and tell them how much your music has touched them. So I'm a big fan of touring in Europe, if you can't tell, and I will definitely be back soon.
0: Yeah, it's so cool because your style of music that you make, like, I envision it as very kind of like Americana, like very North American sounding. Mm-hmm. And so for it to really take off over there is really cool. It's very cool. And I know you also have a song called Background Noise.
1: I do.
0: Would you like to play it for us?
1: I would love to play it. Sometimes I play this at my background gigs, and I don't know if that's kind of sad or if it kind of is cheeky. Depends on the day.
0: I think it's more cheeky.
1: Okay.
0: Kind of like self-aware.
1: Yeah, exactly. Yeah. I always hope that somebody's listening and is like, okay, that's pretty funny.

0: That's Background Noise by Anna Katarina on Live at Evolution. I'm Jess. Is there anything that we can look forward from you coming up? I know you mentioned a new record.
1: Yeah.
0: Coming up.
1: Very early stages of a new album. Right now I'm just trying to get some financial backing and in planning for what that project will look like. But I do have a producer on board and we have recorded some demos, so it's definitely moving forward. Probably looking at like a late 2027 release, but in the meantime I'm gonna keep touring this album around that I love so much. And I've got a handful of singles coming out this year. One of them is with a German artist that I met on tour, and we wrote a song together, and we're actually recording it with a producer who's in Australia. Wow. So it's going to be a very global production, but I'm very excited. It's leaning a little bit more into the kind of Taylor Swift, Phoebe Bridgers duet style, like a bit indie pop folk.
0: Nice. Yeah. Yeah. Well, I'm looking forward to that. I'll be looking out. Yeah. Well, is there anything else you'd like to add before we end off here?
1: I'm playing a really exciting show on June 2nd. I think that's a Tuesday. And it's going to be at the Fox Cabaret. I'm bringing my full band, and it's with an artist. I'm going to say her last name wrong, I realized. But her name is Kendall Lujan, I think. I think that's how you pronounce it. She's from Portland. She's very, very cool. She does kind of indie folk music, but modern, but with an old school aesthetic. I don't know how to describe it. But I'm really excited for that collab show with her. So, June 2nd.
0: That's very exciting. And where can people find, like, your social medias? And if they want to go give you a follow.
1: Please give me a follow. My name is Anna Katarina, K-A-T-A-R-I-N-A. You can find me on Instagram, TikTok, YouTube, Facebook, at Anna Katarina Music. I'm also on Spotify, Apple Music, and Bandcamp. I also have vinyl and CD, which are very, very cool. And That's basically it. I'm not on X. Neither should you.
0: Well, this has been Live at Evolution. Thank you so much, Anna, for spending time with me here. I'm Jess, and see ya.
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1: It's really a world of difference. 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I don't know when, the 50s or 60s, it really started to become popular, to the sense of preserving the body.
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3: 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Our Planet Earth is all about the beautiful planet we live on and ways to go green, ways to be eco-friendly. My name is Volante, and I have to give a disclaimer for those of you who might feel triggered. Today we're going to be talking about death. Specifically, we're going to be talking about green burials. I got to speak with Kathy Valentine, part of the Green Burial Society of Canada and also treasurer to it. Green burials are up and coming as a means to put your loved ones or yourself back into the earth in the most eco-friendly way possible. Kathy Valentine and I had a fantastic conversation, of which I will have to post the full 30 minutes of somewhere else. But we are going to get into some topics around death and saying goodbye to your loved one. I find this topic fascinating because I've experienced death from a very young age and appreciate talking about it this way. If you are currently going through the loss of a loved one, you might feel sadness listening to this. Or you might feel, as I do, informed and empowered by the discussion around death. I went to university and specialized in ancient Egypt. Preserving the body has existed for as long as ancient Egypt. And individuals and communities still hold prevalence to preserving the body after death. This may be because of religion, this may be because of preferences, but we're going to break down what a green burial is and how it benefits the earth, and also release the stigma surrounding green burials.
1: There are conventional cemeteries that have conventional burials and scattering places, and then have also opened a green burial section. And then, so there are two categories of green burials. And then there are conservation burial cemeteries, which are entirely standalone cemeteries. A cemetery, a green burial area in a cemetery, has five main principles. And that is that the bodies are not embalmed. So no bodies can be embalmed that are buried there. And the bodies are buried in graves that are just only about 3 to 5 feet maximum deep. So shallower than usual, no grave liners. And no fiberglass caps, so nothing non-biodegradable can go into the grave. And the body is often just simply shrouded in cloth, but sometimes put in a wooden or willow casket. And part of also green burial is an encouragement for the family to be involved. So that might mean filling in the grave, that might mean carrying the loved one up to the grave, helping to lower the person into the grave. And then maybe helping to plant on top of the grave afterwards and part of it as well is natural plant restoration. So not manicured lawns and plants, xeriscaping landscaping. So plants that don't need watering because most green burials don't irrigate. And those also then in terms of memorialization. So stone markers are either simple, local, natural stone markers or group markers, all in one area, also made though from natural materials. A shallower grave is where there's more activity, more anaerobic activity in the soil, and also the plants and the roots, they don't go that deep. If you want the body to break down more quickly, and so the nutrients of the body to be accessible for the plants that are in that area and the creatures that are in that area, then a shallower grave is optimum for that. Well, it's really a world of difference. I mean, it goes from a conventional burial being actually harmful to the earth in terms of putting in cement liners and putting in fiberglass and putting in metal caskets or lacquered wooden caskets, putting embalmed bodies all into the earth, which actually, are harmful to the earth, are harmful to the animals and the plants that live in the earth. And versus a green burial is actually an offering to the earth. It's an offering of nutrients. It's no harming and it's an offer of the body as food for the forest or for the landscape. I don't know, when the 50s or 60s, it really started to become popular, to the sense of preserving the body in perpetuity, just being able to exhume the body in 100 years and they would still be

0: just as they are. And then this is turning it around. And what our interest in is actually letting the body break down and be an offering for the earth. So whether there are words or not, whether there's a priest or a shaman or a rabbi or any of those people or not, whether a poem is spoken or not at the graveside, there is always the coming to the cemetery is bringing your loved one to the cemetery. So what I'm speaking to is there is a ceremony indirectly always with a green burial. And in bringing them to the cemetery, that is bringing them one last time into life, into our lives. They are present in our hands. Is the steps of this are a ceremony and are profound in that way. And we're saying, we love you and rest now. And the earth is your resting place. And they're often covered with at least flowers, sometimes a lot of soil, sometimes completely. And then whoever's in attendance, the family, friends, they walk away. And that walking away is them having to leave the person in the earth and say goodbye and then walk back into their lives, which is the lives of the living. And all of these steps, because there's the involvement directly, it rings through the attendees on levels that we don't even maybe notice at the time, subconscious, psychic, psychological, right? And then we walk away, maybe they have tea and cookies down below, sit by the fire, and then they leave and they come back into the valley where we live and they come back into their lives. And it's important for, you know, such a grief-filled culture that is also a death denial culture.
1: I've been to many funerals where there are open caskets. And I asked Kathy Valentine how this process is done in a green burial cemetery. Please listen with caution as we're about to talk about the body as a separate entity once a person has passed away. Death is scary and fascinating, and knowing what happens to the body after you die and knowing the different processes that happen in Canada in regards to this, it's going to be information that you hold on to and that can only benefit you to know.
0: You know, embalming came into popularity before there was refrigeration the way there is now. And not all provinces, so cemeteries and funeral homes are actually provincially governed. So every province has different legislation. But in BC, bodies are all kept in morgues and they're kept at about 4 degrees Celsius. Sorry, this is like quite, you know, nitty-gritty about it, but it's good for people to know it's kept, their bodies are kept at 4 degrees Celsius. So that's cold. Like that's really cold. Mm-hmm. And so there's the breakdown of the body is very slow. Yeah. So that's really important to understand about refrigeration. The embalming is redundant since we have refrigeration. Other misconceptions. Yeah. Is that it's akin to not doing anything, which I said, it's absolutely being quite involved. And sometimes we hear some criticism that it's not dignified. Say, for example, having a shrouded body there's a criticism about shrouds, that shrouded bodies aren't dignified. It's exceptionally beautiful. I mean, we use a willow wicker tray and then we have the shrouded body in the tray and they're covered either with greenery from the forest or the family and friends bring flowers and they're covered in flowers. So it's so beautiful. It's naturally beautiful. On the West Coast, so there's lots of land that was logged and that now is sitting as second growth or third growth. You can take that land and you can turn it into a cemetery. And you're integrating land restoration with it. So you're integrating natural habitats for plants and for animals, and you're burying people, and you're making that a friendly, happy, life-giving place for people to visit.
1: I so value this conversation I've had with Kathy Valentine. I find that people aren't always comfortable talking about death. And when you speak to somebody who is a professional, even a medical professional, they have a certain respect, and the way that they talk about the death process that is respectful, can be spiritual, can be scientifically frank. It is valuable for us all to talk about death more. Thank you for joining me on another episode of Our Planet Earth on the Evolution Podcast Network. My name is Volante, and be sure to tune in again on the next episode of Our Planet Earth.
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1: Honestly, I don't think I realized it wasn't just a hobby until I made Whitecaps. I think one of the toughest moments for me was that last year at Whitecaps that I had. The pressure of not knowing what's next. I personally would love for Burnaby FC to be a stronghold of goalkeepers and then continues on with our club vision of just producing quality players to push to the next level.
2: When we watch soccer, we usually look at the goals, the players who score, the celebrations, the noise. But there's another story happening at the back. The one person who decides to stand in the way of everything. The one who doesn't mind getting hit, diving, flying, or taking the blame when things go wrong. Today, we get to talk to Trevor Schneider, Burnaby FC's head of goalkeeping. Someone who started on gravel pitch in Coquitlam, worked his way into the Whitecaps residency, played NCAA Division 1, and is now building the next generation of keepers right here in our community. I'm Eric Chan, and you're listening to Beyond the Sidelines.
1: I played Coquitlam Metro Forward. I must have been

0: Makes sense.
1: I don't think I realized it wasn't just a hobby until I made Whitecaps. I had a great team. I had a fantastic coach when I was younger. Had our group so passionate about the game. I would never complain if it was piss and rain out to go out to train. During the summers with that team, we would spend 4 to 6 hours on the field. Parents would just drop us off in the morning, kick a ball around, give us 10 bucks for lunch money, walk, get pizza, go right back to the field. So for me, I think it just kind of dove right into it. And it didn't hit me until I was like, oh, this could be something I'd love to do for the rest of my life, or a passion that I really want to focus on, until I kind of hit Whitecaps. And that's when, you know, obviously the more professional environment came about. It wasn't still obviously enjoying the game and just loving football, but now how can we get better? What can we do to get better? All those little details, right?
0: At a young age, making the Whitecaps residency was the turning point. The moment the game became more serious, where training changed, expectations grew, and Trevor started thinking about improvement every day. It was no longer just fun. It was direction, dedication, and just as everything was lining up, things took a turn.
1: At the time, on my last year at Whitecaps, my U18 year, I got injured first thing early on in the season with an ankle injury in preseason, so I was out for the first few months. Throughout that injury process, it was tough because it was one of my last years at Caps. They knew me. I was in coming up to year six, year seven with the club, so they're very familiar with who I am. But it still sucks early days because I want to get my starting spot, prove to them, do all that. It was more mental battle, all the fitness stuff. Like, I was staying fit, doing my prehab, doing physio nonstop, doing everything I could to get my ankle better. It was just more so the mental fatigue of not being able to play, not being able to be on the pitch with my teammates, train. Just a different environment, especially during preseason, which is one of the best times of the year because everyone's back. You just got back from summer break and you're just ready to get going again.
0: 17 is a hard age to be sidelined, even harder when it's your final year. Everyone else is pushing for a spot and you are stuck watching from the outside. But that moment, the feeling of not knowing what comes next became one of the biggest chapters in his story.
1: It was very tough just with the pressure of not knowing what's next. I knew I was going to be in the game regardless. It's just, where am I going to be? And because I'd been with Whitecaps for so long, and that's was my life, it's all I knew. Obviously, anytime there's a change, there's questions, there's the unknown. It's exciting, but there's still that unknown. It's the toughest but most exciting part. Because you're unsure of your future, of where it's going to be. But it's exciting to get out of the environment and into a fresh one. Because I love Whitecaps, love everything they've done for me. It's a fantastic program from when I was in it. But it can grow stale at times. So I needed that change. So it was one of those moments where it was tough to depart from them, tough to continue to push for them. But then exciting because there was new change on the way.
0: When you grow up in one environment from 11 to 17, it becomes your world. But sometimes you only realize you need change when things stop moving. Leaving wasn't easy, but it opened the door to something new.
1: It was a decision that I made early on within the club in that year. Basically coming up to Whitecaps, telling them, okay, I think the best route for me would be NCAA, going to college. So I can go to a university, still play quality football, and play. So I would go to university, play my 4 years, and then go from there. So the transition for me was really smooth. There was a brief moment where a lot was up in the air when you're kind of deciding what university, but once you kind of lock down one, then I found the way I was playing just drastically grew because kind of your future was set for the short time. So my enjoyment got back.
0: That choice took him all the way to Texas. It gave him minutes, growth, and a chance to reset his identity as a goalkeeper. And it eventually led him home, into coaching. For Trevor, coaching wasn't a detour. It was a continuation, a way to take everything he learned, the pressure, the setbacks, the development, and give it back. And now he's shaping the future of goalkeeping at Burnaby FC.

0: I remember when I first got the opportunity to be the head of goalkeeping, implement my own vision for what I want to see the goalkeeping at the club. For me, a lot of it is creating consistent training for my goalkeepers. I'm big on not rushing things. I don't want to just throw sessions at them but have the quality dip. I want high standards at the club, especially in the goalkeeping department, and I've expressed that to all of my goalies. I tell them, look, I want you guys to be the role models of the club. Keep the standards up, because that's who we need to be. I personally would love for Burnaby FC to be a stronghold of goalkeepers, to where other players know that when teams are playing against us, they're like, yes, it's going to be hard to score on them.
1: Trevor is building something real at Burnaby FC, a pathway, a structure, and a place where goalkeepers can grow the right way. And all that comes from what he lived through himself. One of those moments was getting called into the Canadian youth national team.
0: So yeah, I was fortunate enough to get called in for a couple U15 national team camps and a couple U17 national team camps. And then I remember getting a call midsummer, a midsummer school, right? Getting a call from Canada Soccer saying, hey, we'd like you to come into the camp. The keeper that we brought in just got injured. He's flying home tomorrow. Can you make it? Can you fly in basically within the next 2 days? And my parents were like, well, Trevor, you're 15 years old, going to Mexico City on your by yourself. Or can you do it? And I'm like, of course. Like, if I want to be in this sport, I have to do that stuff. So, yeah, my first interaction with them was getting flown out by myself to Mexico City as a 15-year-old, and then joining the national team for a mini tournament with Mexico, Panama, Bermuda, Costa Rica, all of them. And it was a fantastic experience. And I remember going in first day in, and we have training, and I don't know what it was. I think it was just a fresh 15-year-old body. But after a long travel day and training in, I felt unbelievable. I always felt at my best with the national team, because for some reason, anytime I was with them, I switched my mentality to where I know my ability, trust it, and I would always play very well. At least I always thought.
1: All of these moments, the injury, the pressure, the call-ups, shaped the way Trevor sees position today. And even now, after everything he's been through, the message he gives young keepers is simple.
0: Don't be afraid of making mistakes. Mistakes will happen. Just unfortunately for us, if you make a mistake, it may lead into a goal, but that's okay. So my big thing is, don't be afraid of failure and learn from it.
1: No shortcuts, no secrets. Just keep going, even on the tough days. This is Beyond the Sidelines, part of the Evolution Podcast Network. Thanks again to Trevor Schneider for sharing his story. I'm Eric Chen. Thanks for listening.
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1: 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It's a modern shakedown.

0: Hey, hey, it's Manraj Grewal, and you're listening to New Music Now on the Evolution Podcast Network. Today, we're stepping into the world of a BC musician who's also a journalist. I'm talking about Hannah Rose, who doesn't fit into just one genre. She does folk, Western country style, and her background has really shaped her into who she is.
1: So personally, I got my inspiration from poetry that I write and sort of like different things that I experience in the world and a lot of growth. And so basically my music is kind of like a big open diary.
0: Yours and mine. We always say

0: And I was also seeing where like certain news platforms just weren't giving accurate details, or they're demonizing certain things, especially when it came to activism. So I was like, I would like to have an opportunity to investigate the truth and give like people an opportunity to share their stories and give them a platform. It also opens up lots of different avenues, as in like I could still do music and art and be a member of my creative community while working as a media specialist.
1: The community. Hannah talked a lot about how amazing the music community has been in Vancouver and how much they support each other. The gigs, the showing up to each other's shows, the unexpected collabs, the unexpected opportunities, and how much they help each other out. And that's what makes being a musician so gratifying.
0: I've had the real honor and privilege to be involved and connected with some really, really tremendous people. I mean, most recently, the gentleman that was doing the sound at Quadrapalooza came back behind stage, and he had suggested that we apply for Mission Folk Festival and said that our sound was really, really good. It's something that they're looking for, and that he would really encourage us to do that. So that was really kind, and that was very encouraging to hear that someone who is like part of the board and of another folk festival had suggested that we should try applying.
1: Of course, the place that you write the music in impacts the kind of sound that your music has. And I asked Hannah if her sound would have sounded different if she had been making music somewhere else.
0: Maybe I would have more of an outlaw sound, or if I went down to New Orleans, I could probably have a little bit more of like a bluegrass feel with my music.
1: Most creatives, whenever I've asked them this next question, always seem to have the same answer. And the question is, do you wait for inspiration to strike, or do you put in certain hours in your craft?
0: For myself, it really happens when inspiration strikes. I have a personal goal that this year I do want to start working more on my second album, and I'm have a bit of a writer's block currently. So, it's I'll just sit down with my guitar and try to pick out a few chords, and like I have some rough lyrics written somewhere. So, yeah, it's like I could make myself like force myself to do that, but it also I also have to wait till inspiration strikes.
1: So that tells me that it really does work. Yes, creative people wait for inspiration to strike, but they also keep honing their craft. They also keep working on it, maybe playing a few strings to keep writing down lyrics, so that when it's that moment, you are ready, you are prepared to go into it fully. The hard work that it takes to become a successful musician is something that everybody knows. And as I watch these big artists take over Rogers or BC Place, I often think to myself, do they miss the intimacy of performing at smaller venues, of being able to have the direct face-to-face contact with the audiences right there?
0: When you're in an intimate vibe, you have more freedom to be down to earth and be more raw and authentic, of where you can freely talk to the audience. And even if, they ask questions, then you'd have more liberty to answer that and spend time with them. So if you were to mess up, then the audience kind of has your back there, and they kind of like, oh, look, they're human. It's
1: In today's world, it seems like anybody from any part of the world could become the next big singer. But is there a social media pressure that comes with being a musician in today's time?
0: I think that there's been a lot of pressure on artists, though, to maintain a strong social media presence in order to get the gigs. Some producers or like festival coordinators want to see if you have like 1,000+ followers, and it does take a lot of time and energy, and sometimes can be emotionally, physically draining doing that. So I think like there's been a benefit in doing self-promotion, but I think it's also a matter of like you have to keep up with the self-promotion, and there's no payment.
1: Hannah also talked about how

0: sometimes when you get these gigs, they're looking at how many people you can bring in through the door. So you're being your own promoter while being the talent as well. And that can put unnecessary pressure for artists who have to go out and look for people who are listening to their music instead of just playing and simply being creative. Hannah Rose is an artist who's blending genres, providing a platform for people who don't have it through journalism, someone who's exploring new modern beats while staying true to her background. Through her poetry and focus on lyrics, she creates music that is simply beautiful to listen to. Go check out our Instagram page, Han Rose Snides, and let her know Manraj sent you there. I'll talk to you later. This has been Manraj Kewal for Evolution Podcast Network.
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0: Hello and welcome to another episode of Live at Evolution. I'm your host, Dominika, and joining me today is our brilliant, lovely guest, Cardius King. Cardius King is an alternative pop and R&B artist from Vancouver. And what is really awesome and special about her is her commitment to writing lyrics and compositions that are very mindful, you know, learning how to live in the present moment and embracing your emotions, or at the very least, observing them without judgment from that inner critic, which I think we all have experienced some time in our lives. So I think that's a really refreshing breath of air to be, you know, breathing into this Vancouver music scene. So yeah, thank you so much for coming to the studio and joining me here today.
1: Thank you. What a lovely introduction.
0: Yeah, of course.
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test me, making my chest tight. I hover around at night, but steadily I try to find my center.

0: I was actually listening to a few of your songs a few days ago, just kind of getting to know your style a little bit. And honestly, what song was it? It was Make It Last. I had it stuck in my head.
1: That can really get stuck in your
0: head. Yeah, it's a great song. Can we talk about where did the inspiration come from that song? Or, like, what is it about?
1: Essentially, I think at the time when it came into fruition was like, I was working with my producer within Roots, and we have these sessions where we start from scratch, and like he just starts making things, and I'm frantically looking through my phone of like, what are my previous notes and like what can work here. But at the time, I think it's like I just keep getting these reminders of grace for myself through either friends or circumstances that remind me that like there's no map, like you are your own map, and like with everything that you're doing, there's a reason behind it all, and like you don't need to rush through it. Everything in your life is preparing you for the next thing and for your next timeline, essentially. So like even if it's like really struggling, it's like, especially when it's the most struggling, it's like this reminder of how important your role is, because you have to go through that in order to come out through the other side. And it's about like really just taking in where you are and being able to step out of that inner critic to be like, hey, you've come a long way. It might not seem like it to you in this past year, in this past 2 years, but if you really take that step back and like see where you were 10 years ago, 5 years ago, 3 years ago, like see the things that you have now and notice that like most of them are what you were wanting back then, you know, and there is no past or future, like there is only now. And so, you know, you gotta make that last, you know, like you gotta really like sit in it and swim in it, because how can you celebrate and enjoy where you're heading if you can't celebrate and enjoy where you are now?
0: Yeah, totally true. And I think a lot of people, especially these past few years, it's been hard to find that gratitude, which is understandable, but also at the same time, I feel like at some point you can kind of become addicted to negative emotions. And so to actually choose gratitude and happiness and joy is really courageous and takes a lot of effort. But in the end, like to just be here and now and appreciate it, it makes such a big difference in your outlook on life, right?
1: 100%. And it's a muscle. It's a trust muscle. It's not easy to continually be aware of the situations that you're in and how you're choosing to respond as opposed to react to it. It's, you know, it is a consistent practice that is like never ending, that I think you will take till the end of your life. It's just like, okay, how do I want to show up right now kind of thing? And that takes that moment of pause, that takes where a lot of times we get thrown things and like our immediate flare up is to like, oh, okay, I'm gonna like just like say something or like do something, where like if you actually take a minute to like pause, like normally things that are aligned for you don't require an impulsive decision or action.
0: No, that makes sense. And I totally agree. Like I've had moments where, you know, I've reacted to something and it's like, didn't turn out exactly the way that I was imagining it, right? But when you take that time to reflect, just be like, take a deep breath. Feel like it definitely helps things out a lot.
1: Yeah, it's all for you.
0: Yeah, and I feel like another great way to kind of be grateful is to look back upon, you know, good memories and just appreciate those. So I'm wondering, in the past year, what has been one of your favorite memories?
1: I planned a show in Port Moody, where I guess one of the first houses like my family lived in when we immigrated. And I wanted to do this tour. It ended up not going through the way I wanted it to. I'm still trying to find the means and kind of reconfiguring myself to make that happen. Basically, I planned a show. I'm wearing all the hats, and just the amount of love that like I felt held by with all of my friends showing up, just like how they did. And it was like, even like some of like a lot of my guy friends, like they'll just, you know, they'll carry things. And I'm like, it's so like simple, but it's like, I know how my brain works during shows of like overthinking things and trying to, and like, they can see that I have concerns. I'm very transparent in my facial expressions, and they just show up. Like, I don't even need to ask them. They're just like, they don't like, they like take things at my hands and, you know, things like that. Or a close friend, like really helping with like my merch and like setting up my square thing and like being the person. And like, you know, it's just, and like other friends just showing up like out of like at 11 at night when I'm like trying to like think of like a shoot idea. And then they're just like, yep, well, like here's lights, here's this, you know, like they just show up. People just show up with their love. And it's like, it's just crazy to me, you know? It's like, even in my stubbornness of like, you know, the narratives of that I'll pick up of like little things and think like, this isn't working, or, you know, like the things are against me. I don't know. Like, I just have these constant reminders through the love of like the people around me that we are supported and loved unconditionally. And it's, I guess that was the show that really showed that to me, I guess.
0: Mm, the one you did in...
1: At Yellow Dog, yeah. Yellow Dog Brewery.
0: Oh. Cool. I live near there.
1: Oh, really?
0: Yeah, I do. Next time you come out there, I'll have to come. You know, who do you think has been your biggest cheerleader in your in your music life or in your life in general? Doesn't matter.
1: There's a, like, I'm very blessed to say there's a core, like, handful of people that surround me.
0: It's a hard question.
1: It is a hard question because I can see, like, three specific faces, four specific faces. But I've, like, that's what I mean, like, five. It's literally the people who, like, you'll see at the shows that I do. And it's, like, my partner and, like, four of my best friends. When, even when I, like, recently, to be transparent, I had a dip, like, a mental dip. And it was, like, I hadn't experienced this low of a dip in a really long time. And for the duration that it was, they were just all so gentle and supportive. And it was around my birthday, and I still wanted to see them. But I also was, like, in this mood of, like, I want to have them around me. But I also don't want anyone around me. So, but even in that, like, we all had a dinner and, like, they just still showed up. They weren't trying to push me to be anything else. They were just, like, just reminding me and holding that position for me and, like, holding that light that I know that I carry but forgot, kind of thing. Even, like, since the beginning, like, I remember being in, like, a previous band, or my first band, Community Trees, like, I wouldn't sing into the mic because I was so, like, unsure of myself. And they would be the ones that are, like, pumping me to, like, you know, get closer to the mic and, like, you know, just reassuring me in my skills and talent, even though I would doubt them. Just, like, holding that position for me and remembering who I am in my, like, highest self kind of thing. And it really helped bring me back because it's, I don't know, I just think it's, like, this whole life experiences, just this remembering and forgetting and remembering, and like sometimes it's really hard and we really forget the infiniteness that is within us that is reflected in so much, but we just forget because that's how it is. It's, I think that's the purpose is for you to remember how great you are. And it really helps when you have really beautiful, wonderful people who love you unconditionally to show you that.
0: Yeah, and that's the human experience, right? It's just like remembering these things, and you go through this journey and you forget, and then you come back and you're like, oh, everything's okay. And, you know, all these people around you and the experiences that you've gone through, do you think that these are just coincidences, or do you think that, you know, are you a believer in, like, this is all meant to be the way it is for a reason?
1: I am a firm believer that nothing is coincidence, and that everything you're kind of drawing in is, like, here to serve you in a way. I mean, with these people that I mention and speak about, with all of them, I very much feel that I've been in this experience with them in another way, in another life. Like, I think, like, quantumly, we exist infinitely in so many versions. And yeah, I don't know. It just feels very, they feel very familiar. And I feel like there's this idea that your soul is so vast, to learn more and to experience more, it can be experiencing itself in multiple vessels at the same time. And I think that that's why your friends feel like home and like coming back to yourself, and you see the things that you love in them that are a part of you, and they reflect that because, like, we're all one. And, like, you know, I guess that's what I think.
0: Yeah, no, it's great. Since we're kind of on this track of, I don't know, we're talking
1: existentialism.
0: About existentialism. Yeah, very existential conversation. I love it, though. I love stuff like this. Why did this, the, you know, overarching theme of kind of mindfulness, why did that become a thing in your music? Like, how did that happen? What experience kind of set that off?
1: So I was raised in a Catholic household, in a Roman Catholic household, went to a Catholic private school where I met a lot of my best friends. But even at a young age, like, even I remember being, like, in elementary school and, like, or even younger, and just feeling not quite like I belonged. And when I immigrated, I was 1.5. So it is that feeling of, like, I'm from there, but I don't really feel like I belong there. And then I'm here, and I was raised here, but I don't really feel like I belong here either. And I think I've learned within the past couple of years, the beauty in that experience for me was realizing that I belong everywhere. And so kind of being brought up in this kind of community of faith, in a sense, I was in, like, a youth group and would go to, like, worship kind of thing. And where people just sing, like even when you're not good at it, everyone just singing. They're just like literally like letting it move through their body, like this thing they believe in, like this love, you know, just like kind of expressing it. And when the things in that religion didn't line up with me, I was like, I kind of felt lost. And I was like, but I like, it felt so right to believe in this, you know, this like higher love, essentially. And when I kind of removed myself from there and, you know, was kind of trying to navigate what the things that like made sense to me or like what I believe or like, you know, I was alone at home and I was cleaning and I had Woods by Bon Iver, or Bon Iver, I'm not sure how to pronounce his name, playing loudly on the speaker. And it's just a repeat of like the line, like I'm up in the woods and down on my mind, I'm feeling a still. Okay, now I can't remember the last word. But anyway, so it was a mantra essentially repeating and I could feel the same feeling, you know, like I could feel that vibration and like goosebumps run through me. That was like this knowing that like it's within you, it's everything. You don't need like a specific thing to, you know, to look to, and that like that love exists within you. And being a very sensitive person in high school and like obviously also going through your, you know, puberty and all the emotions and hormones, I was like at first in middle school was listening to like punk and it was just like super dark, broody. And then like high school came and I somehow got introduced to like R&B. And then I was just like heartbroken over a like love that I hadn't even experienced yet. And like, I was like, what the heck? And it really swayed how I carried myself and like the thoughts I had and like the narratives I had. So I wondered, like, especially because it's so subconscious, like you're in a meditative state because you're just like doing whatever you're doing and listening to music. It's packing in there, you know, you're taking on these beliefs. And I thought like, how beautiful it would be and how much things could shift if I listened to something that reminded me of my greatness and empowered me, as opposed to like focusing on that person that like didn't love me back, or, you know, reminding me of the love that like and greatness that was within myself is like. And I could see how that shifted my life as I started to do that and like think, like listen to my music in that way and like write music like that. And then it was like, it's interesting because in the past couple of years, especially getting to perform a lot more with like So Far Sounds, it was like this feeling of love bombing people. It's quite interesting and it's contagious and it's recharging. And it's like you just, I'm sure you've experienced where you like see someone and like you engage or interact with them and you have a nice feeling and you want to say something, but then you're kind of like, oh, but I don't know you, so maybe I shouldn't say that to you. Yeah. Or like, oh, what? How can I be perceived? Because like that is the conditioning that we've been taught, is to think about what other people think so much. And I found that the moments where I stepped through that and just was like, fuck, like, oh, sorry. Where I just, you know, kind of like was like, whatever, I'm going to tell you that your eyes are super warm and inviting, or like it feels very like just that I enjoyed our conversation, and you can see how much people light up, and then you see that carry on and be passed on, and it's like everything is energy. So like you choose to focus what energy you're taking in and putting out. I don't know, I just wanted to be a part of that. And like especially when you have such a beautiful space where people come to like simmer and swim in this energy field that you're creating with your music, like why not reverberate love and like remember that with everyone, kind of thing. And like especially when you get to have these shows where like they are very intimate and I can look directly into your eyes, like we can't see this energetic transaction, but like looking into your eyes for longer than 7 seconds, there's an electric current that's like happening between us. Yeah. That like is connecting because of how we are all connected on this pale blue dot together. And so that felt right, and like things flow more when I'm focused on that, as opposed to just like everything is beautiful and divine in its own right, like all the kinds of expressions of music, and I totally support it. But I don't know, for me this feels right, and yeah, I don't know.
0: No, I love that. I love how you kind of are talking about, you know, you just want to tell people, like, you know, your eyes sparkle or whatever, and just like sending that energy out there, like, oh, I think we've become so closed off, like scared to open up to people. And so to do that and just be so open and hold that loving space for other people is just, I really love that. So thank you for sharing that.
1: This is an acoustic version of my single You Are off of my upcoming album, Love is Alive.

minute. Remember how you are infinite and vast. Could you ponder for a moment to witness how this love of yours lasts?

0: Now, I want to go back a little bit to, you were talking about how you were raised in a kind of religious environment, like Catholic, right? And you're talking about how you guys would always like sing in church or whatever. So do you think that had a big impact on why you kind of got into music in the first place?
1: I think so. My dad used to be the choir director for our church in Port Moody for years. And I think that inspired me to like write and like play the guitar, because when you see it so much around you, you're kind of like, oh, what's going on? Yeah, I think a lot of it is, and that's what like the whole thing where it's like everything's preparing you, because that feeling, like that's why live music is so important and like cannot be taken away, because it's like it is church. Like you go there and like everyone's coming for whatever reason, but they're all there and they're all experiencing this feeling of like essentially surrender, because you're choosing to give your time to be in like in this space of like someone's expression of like where whether it's their heartache or anything like that. Like, yeah, I don't know. It's just a community is so necessary, and I think those are such beautiful spaces to be in. I think it really gave me a look, like it gave me a vision of like what it could be like, but now it's like in a way that's like without borders or without, I don't know. It's just like, I just want everyone to remember, like in the most concentrated way, like how loved and special and unique every like they are, because I think we get told so often how much we need things outside of ourselves to do things or like find things or love outside of ourselves, when it's really all within us. And there's, you just have no idea what anyone's going through, and there's so many people that need, I don't know, you just need that reminder. Like I needed that reminder, you know, to be like, hey, like you are loved. Like I know it doesn't seem like it, and nothing in your life is showing you this, but you are loved, and there's a reason why you're here. There's a reason why you almost got into so many accidents or whatever, and it didn't happen, and you're still here. There's a reason why your grandparents, your great grandparents, whatever they're doing, had that interaction. And even if you don't like your where you came from, like there's a reason why you are here. I think a lot of times we seek out music because there's a part of our soul that is like yearning and like curious. And so, and I think like music is a universal language.
0: Oh yeah, when you go to like you were saying, like live music is just you can't get rid of that. You can't just like put it online and say, hey, pay for this show and look at these people play through a screen. I mean, when you go to a live show, you feel
1: You
0: that
1: feel,
0: energy. You
1: yeah,
0: feel
1: 100.
0: that bass in your chest, and it's just like a
1: I
0: totally,
1: just got
0: yeah, it's like a
1: goosebumps.
0: surreal experience, right? And so the thing that sucked with COVID was like that was all gone. And it's like all this connection and this energy was like lacking severely. So I feel like now that everything's kind of coming back, it's like even more powerful than it was before, and you
1: Yeah.
0: appreciate it so much more.
1: 100.
0: With that being said, getting back into shows and stuff, what has been, let's say, your favorite show that you've played?
1: Favorite show I played. I had a bunch of friends come with me to play shows on the island, or not on the island, sorry, Pearl River's on the coast. I keep thinking it's on an island because you have to take a ferry, but it's on the coast. It was just at this like at Wildwood Pub, and it's like unless I was there and invited a bunch of people that I knew, like it was just people kind of coming through and like people who were in the restaurant at that time, but a lot of it was just like my friends. And this was the first time that I experienced like singing, and I was like, A, I think I sounded good from like what I was hearing from like the monitors, which for some reason I just get really overcritical about with myself. And but mainly it was singing, and my friends were singing with me, and they knew the words, and I was like, my heart was so warmed, because I had that experience at Constant Show where it was like the strongest, loudest people were her homies in the front, and they just knew every single word, and I was like, wow, like this is beautiful, like to witness. And then I was like, wow, I can't wait for when that happens for me, kind of thing, you know? And so having that experience, and like they're just like smiling and singing with me, and it was just so beautiful. And I think that was one of my favorite shows. And it was like the most basic show too. Like it was very
0: Nice.
1: special to me.
0: Just like a small acoustic performance, that kind of thing. Yeah, I feel like those small venues and those kind of intimate performances are always like super fun. I mean, you can just get really close and personal with the crowd. So, yeah, I've been to like, concerts at like Rogers or, bigger theaters, and those are fun. But yeah, I feel like I've had the most fun and like best connection at those little shows, and those are always so much
1: So
0: fun.
1: personal.
0: Yeah, and you get to meet so many great people. I mean, I met you briefly at,
1: Yeah.
0: so, going forward into 2023, what are your intentions in your life in general, and also for the music and the projects that you're working on?
1: I think a lot of my intentions is presence, especially at shows. Like I mentioned before, like my brain moves really fast, which is a benefit and a detriment to me. Because like if I'm able to be present and actually enjoy that moment that I get that no one else is going to experience ever again, then I can see the beauty in it. But sometimes like my brain moves really fast and I'm like, oh, like the sound is, or like I'm not playing on time or whatever. Like, so I think a lot of it is presence and grace, because I do get caught up in like the shoulds and should nots of like what I need to be doing online as an artist, or I have to like, I think a lot of it is like remembering I can't show up properly unless I'm like showing up for myself and like being present with myself in that moment to be able

0: I'm always amazed by the sky, clouds and like sunsets, and like I'm never not amazed by it. Like it literally will always take my breath away, and I never want that to change.
1: Before we go, is there anything else you'd like to say, to add, just to end it off?
0: Anything at all. Say it again. Say it once. Say it three times. Say it five times. I'll say it again. You are loved and supported unconditionally.
1: It's a good message.
0: Whether you believe it or not.
1: It helps if you believe it, though.
0: Helps a lot.
1: It does help.
0: It's a lot more fun when you do.
1: Yeah. Yeah, thank you once again for watching this episode of Live at Evolution. I'm your host, Dominika. And before we go, actually, would you like to share where we can find your music?
0: My music's available on all streaming platforms, Apple Music, Spotify, whatever you use. And you can find me online on Instagram at Cardias King, KardiasQuing. 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
1: Actually, one more thing. Okay, so Cardias King, because it sounds like king, like K-I-N-G, but it's not.
0: It's not.
1: Not.
0: I threw everyone for a loop.
1: And I'm actually wondering, what does that actually mean? Does it have a meaning?
0: Yeah, so Cardias is Latin for heart. And then king is like, I thought like, you know, sovereignty, but then it's like queen, king, kind of like androgynous. But I recently realized that my parents pointed out to me that it is part of my grandma's name. Her name is Ricking. R-I-Q-U-I-N-G. So it's pretty nice to have a little bit of her involved in that. But it was kind of this reminder to love and sovereignty, you know, it's all you.
1: Be who you are and love the world.
0: Yeah.
1: Awesome. I love it. Yeah. Until next time, have a great week. Stay calm and stay mindful.
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1: Hi, I'm Dan Baltag, and you are listening to Foodopedia. Today, I want to take you on a journey, not across oceans, not through crowded airports, but through flavor, through texture, through that little masterpiece that fits in the palm of your hand and somehow tells a whole story with one bite. I'm talking about sushi, one of my favorite foods in the entire world. And for this episode, I interviewed Malcolm Simpson, Regional Director of Operations for Aburi Restaurants Canada. While I will be talking about my obsession with sushi, Malcolm will give us some insight into what it takes for these tiny pieces of perfection to be created and served meticulously each time with consistency, specifically here at their flagship restaurant in Vancouver, Miku.
2: Yeah, it was actually before I started here. I was on holiday one summer, probably 2 years before I started at Miku. And I dined with some friends, and the thing I remembered the most was the quality of experience and training of the staff, in particular when it came to allergy protocols. So not being used to this in Japan, they don't have, when you dine in Japan, you don't come up against a lot of allergies. But in Western culture, it seems to be there's a lot of people have a lot of allergies. But not only did the server inquire about allergies, but he seemed to know what they were and pick up on if we hesitated to answer with certain ones. So I thought that showed not only experience,

0: is a fresh fish glistening like jewels under the lights. There's a hum in the room, soft conversation, the faint hiss of rice steaming, and the careful rhythm of the chef's hands at work. The first piece is placed in front of you. It's small, it's simple, just a perfect slice of salmon laid across a pillow of rice. But in that moment, before you even taste it, your mouth waters. That's the magic of sushi. It's visual art first, flavor second, and an emotional experience third. Miku is probably the most famous sushi place in Vancouver, not only because of how perfect the sushi is, but also because of their aburi.
1: I think aburi could, the Japanese characters written for aburi roughly can translate to flame searing, which is what started the whole restaurant group, where we flame sear the pressed oshis, which is, it's imagine sushi, but it's squashed in a box and the protein's on top. We add a secret sauce and then a blowtorch with a flame to enhance the flavors. And that definitely sets us apart from other sushi restaurants. In particular, it was developed by the owner. I would say the consistency of food, service, and operations. People definitely come back for the food, and they know of our destination location at Miku in Vancouver. But we do have a lot of regulars who come back just because of the service. The service and the service team we've had has been very consistent over the years. And we have about, I'd say, 15 staff at the moment that have been here 10 years or more. So we've developed quite a unique staff culture, and I think that's what that also helps, is the familiarity that the guests have with the team.

0: The rice is warm, seasoned with a delicate balance of vinegar, sugar, and salt. Subtle, not overpowering. Then comes the salmon. Cool, silky, buttery in texture. It practically melts as soon as it touches your tongue. Together, the warmth of the rice and the chill of the fish create a contrast that wakes up every corner of your palate. Add a whisper of wasabi tucked underneath, just enough heat to clear your senses without overwhelming the flavor, and a brush of soy sauce that brings out the richness. It's not just food, it's harmony. It's a reminder that balance doesn't have to be complicated. Every bite of sushi feels like a gentle invitation to slow down. You don't rush sushi. You don't wolf it down like a fast food burger. You savor it. You let each flavor unfold like pages in a short but perfect story.
1: That's an interesting one. For the most part, I'd say that we've kept to the traditional Japanese method when it comes to the menus and the flavor profiles. But there are some flavors and even some produce that the Western cultures just will not adapt to, I think. I think one would be when you go to Japanese restaurants in Japan, you may not necessarily get choices of soy sauce. So here we do have, with our food, we have sweet soy and a regular soy sauce. And that, I think, is something that has we've sort of adapted a little bit to the Western flavors. And some of the flavors that we have may be a little bit stronger when it comes to maybe saltiness or sweetness. I think the Japanese palate's a little bit more timid, a little bit more mild, can be easily offended by strong flavors. I think in Western cultures, they're sort of more used to a little bit more bold flavor profiles.
0: Sushi is deceptively simple. Rice, fish, seaweed, maybe a slice of avocado or cucumber for crunch. But simplicity is the hardest thing to master. Take the rice. It's not just rice. Each grain is polished, cooked with precision, and seasoned with vinegar that carries centuries of tradition. The fish

only the freshest will do, whether it's tuna with its deep, meaty richness, or yellowtail with that clean, slightly sweet taste. Then there's seaweed, nori, the dark green sheet that crackles slightly when you bite it, adding just the right touch of earthiness to balance the ocean flavors. Even the ginger on the side is a roll. It's the palate cleanser, the reset button, the pause between chapters in your sushi story.

0: Now, sushi isn't just food. It's culture. It's history. In Japan, sushi started centuries ago as a way to preserve fish in fermented rice. Over time, it evolved into the fresh, delicate bites we know today. Step into a traditional sushi bar in Tokyo, and you'll see it's not just about eating. It's about respect. Respect for the ingredients, respect for the craft, respect for the customer. And while sushi has spread around the world and taken on new forms, spicy tuna rolls, dragon rolls, even sushi burritos, at its heart, it remains about precision and appreciation. Each piece is a tiny poem written in rice and fish. When I eat sushi, I feel calm, joyful, almost meditative. There's something grounding about it, the way each bite forces me to slow down and pay attention, the way the textures play together, the way the flavors whisper instead of shout. Some foods comfort you with heaviness, like pizza or fried chicken, but sushi comforts me with lightness. It makes me feel refreshed, satisfied, but never weighed down. It's like stepping into the ocean, feeling the waves wash over you. Clean, balanced, alive. Sushi isn't just my favorite food. It's an experience, it's art, it's culture. And for me, it's happiness in its purest form, one bite at a time. Next time you sit down with a roll or a piece of nigiri, take a moment, look at it, smell it, taste it slowly, because sushi, when you really pay attention, has a way of feeding not just your body, but your soul. Thanks for joining me on this little journey. Until next time, eat well, savor deeply, and maybe treat yourself to some sushi. I am Dan Baltag, and this was Foodopedia on the Evolution Podcast Network.
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2: Welcome to Influenced, the podcast where I, Kaylee McIsaac, explore the moments that people have experienced that have shaped who we are. Each episode dives into how something powerful has influenced our lives in unexpected ways. In today's episode, we're talking about a travel story and how stepping into new places can open our eyes, shift our perspective, and even change the course of our lives. I'll be joined by three incredible guests who each share their own unique travel stories and the unforgettable lessons they brought home. Our first guest is Sophia, who recently returned to her old hometown in Brazil. And what started as a simple trip back to familiar streets became a journey into her roots, reconnecting with the people, traditions, and memories that shaped who she is today. Her story is a beautiful reminder of how revisiting the past can influence the path we take forward.
3: In the summer of 2024, about 2 weeks after I graduated high school, my family and I did a trip to Brazil. So our family is Brazilian, but this is the first time that we had gone on a big family trip with everyone back to Brazil since 2014. So it had been, 11 years, which is pretty crazy. We started off the trip with 7 days at the beachside. So we were in Bahia, and it was just lovely, really. We wanted to just take those days to just sit in the sun, soak up the rays. You know, it was an all-inclusive, so it was really nice. And I think over in Bahia and going out with my brother, because we would go to all the clubs at the resort at night, it just shows a lot of diversity compared to what it's like here in Canada, because I feel that here, when I go out or just in, you know, a public space, you know, you don't really want to talk to people and you don't really want to interact with them. But going out there, I would come home with new friends every night. And it was quite lovely, actually. So that was definitely one of the major differences that I noticed, is just how when you go out, people just want to talk to you. And there's just kind of a different sense of welcome, I noticed, in Brazil.

0: new worldview that I kind of wasn't really expecting. And it's influenced a lot of the way that I interact with people today.
1: That was Sophia. Next, we have Ophelia, who spent a semester studying abroad in Wales. Immersing herself in a new culture and environment not only broadened her worldview, but also deeply influenced the direction of her studies. Her experience taught her the value of independence, adaptability, and the unexpected connections that come from stepping outside your comfort zone.
2: I went to Wales in Europe when I was 19. This trip happened for many reasons. One being that I've always wanted to travel. Specifically, I've always wanted to study abroad. And secondly, I was at a stage in my life where I was feeling very disconnected and I was struggling with some of the personal relationships that I had going on. And so I felt this need to expand and explore. And from there, I applied through Douglas College and I was able to go on this trip for 4 months. I left at the end of August in 2023 and I came home at the start of December the same year. I learned a lot from being away from home, particularly because it was my first time living independently away from my parents and my siblings. And so I really learned how to stand on 2 feet and push myself out of my comfort zone in order to go and see new places. While I was studying abroad, I was able to also go and travel to Scotland, Paris, and London. And those tidbits made me realize how beautiful BC is. And now, that trip having happened 3 years ago, I'm at a stage in my life where I can really appreciate where I came from, and it definitely gave me the travel bug to go see more.
1: That was Ophelia, and her story really shows how stepping out of your comfort zone can be really uncomfortable at first, but then you get used to it and you become a new person and learn new things out of it. Now our final guest is Ella, who made the life-changing decision to move back to Scotland after leaving for Vancouver when she was just a child. Returning to the land she once called home brought back a flood of memories and a deeper understanding of her identity. Her journey is a testament to how the places we come from continue to shape us, no matter how far we roam.
3: I'm originally from Glasgow, Scotland, and I moved to Vancouver, Canada in 2013. I just recently graduated high school in June of 2025, and I moved back to Scotland in August for 4 months, currently still here until December 10th. I came on this trip to travel and experience Scotland because since I only had 6 years here, and obviously I was very young, so I wanted to experience where I'm from. And I think this is just a really good time to do it right after high school, and I'm taking a gap year anyways, so I was wanting to travel. I'm also working here currently. I'm working in a pub and venue since it's 18 here and I want to get the experience I can. It's very different here from Vancouver, Canada. I have been back here, I think it's 4 times now since I've moved, but there's so many different foods and cultures and people are very different. People are, I would say, more outgoing here and honestly more polite, in my opinion, than in Canada, where the stereotype is for them to be polite, but I personally think here they're more polite. It's just, they're very different cultures too. But I think the biggest thing for me moving

0: back here. I know it's only for 4 months, but was not being away from my parents for 4 months and being away from, you know, my room, my home. I live in a small town and it's very different, and that's a long period of time. And I'm very, very homesick at the moment and still have 2 months left, but I have all my family here basically. So it's just, I think the hardest thing is not being able to see my mum and dad. My mum did just visit me, but not seeing my dad for 4 months is quite difficult. But I'm very thankful because it changed how I view Vancouver and how much I miss Vancouver and actually love living there. So I'm very grateful and to be living there, and that my parents worked up the courage to move all the way to Canada, and very grateful for the life I have there, and just make me so happy that I live there.
1: That was Ella, and I'm Kaylee McIsaac, and it's been such a joy hearing these incredible travel stories. And some of our guests shared about how after leaving Vancouver, they realized just how special and welcoming it truly is. So, a gentle reminder of not to take the beauty and comfort around us for granted. I hope these stories have sparked something in you, and maybe even given you the travel bug. 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
3: There's a spark in Vancouver's indie scene. Every show, every jam feels like the start of something great. For Duncan Shuri, that spark started with a move across the country and grew into Badwater Basin, a band chasing music that feels real. You're listening to New Music Now. I am Eric Chen. Before forming Badwater Basin, Duncan was already chasing sound. It was a journey that moved through classrooms, small stages, and rehearsal spaces, all leading to the band he plays in today.
4: I would have been playing music since about grade 5. I started playing clarinet. I played not very long, and then I played trumpet all the way through elementary and high school. And then after high school, I got into bass guitar. And that's why I started getting into the rock instruments and bands. And I played a couple bands on bass. I went to music school for bass guitar. I started getting into singing somewhere along that and playing guitar. And I realized I really, really like writing. For the last at least 5 years, that's been the main focus. I would have just moved out here from Saskatoon last summer. So Tristan and I were talking about making this band for quite a while. And I just got to a point in life where I could do it. And let's go start a new career. And let's go make this band thing. At least give it a shot while we've got the chance. And it's been really fun. So that's kind of what led me to at least this point.
3: But Duncan moved west for a music community and a chance to do it full time. Vancouver became the next chapter.
4: I wanted to work something related to music. I knew that. That's why I went to music college. That's where Tristan and I met. That was in Selkirk College in Nelson. I really highly recommend that for people who are, especially if they don't know exactly what they want out of it. If you just want a good general music program, it was really high quality. But I wanted to work in music. And where I was in Saskatoon, there was not a lot of options. So I could either do corporate AV at hotels, that would be close, or I worked at Long McQuaid, that was what I chose. I worked at Long McQuaid for a couple of years, made some very good friends there, but it didn't seem like a career where I could actually like really go work. Here, there are those opportunities, so I started off to stagehanding, and now I'm kind of working in backline and working with instruments all the time, and I'm actually like able to turn music-related into my full-time job, which is at least great. That was definitely a huge part of it, and having people that I was connected to that were motivated to make same music I wanted to make also out here. Just having friends that you want to create with is such an invaluable thing. So you kind of go where the people are a little bit.
3: Badwater Basin doesn't really fit into a single genre. It's part rock, part resting, part improv. How together by good players and open minds. Duncan likes to call it making soup.
4: It's beyond my full control and my full understanding, and that is such a draw. I really enjoy that. It's like making a soup where you put all the things in and they all kind of blend together in their own way, or someone shows up with something that's like, hey, can I add this to the soup? And you're like, oh, sure, let's find out. Right? I don't know. And it's kind of evolved on its own. So even songs that I wrote on my own, I brought probably 6 or 7 to this project. Some of them sound very similar to how I've always played them, but some of them have really taken on their own kind of life, even as the same song with different people in a band. And now Tristan is starting to write as well, and we're starting to get some really cool contrasts because he's writing these like dark western-y kind of ballads, and I'm like writing like these bright rock, very forward tunes with lots of like improv sections. And yeah, it's kind of, I brought a chord progression last practice, and it was like this jazz, elevator jazz kind of like 32 bar form, and they're all such good jazz musicians that we just left it. We didn't even bother writing lyrics. Like, the melody's done and it's just this like jazz standard, so it's kind of taken on its own thing. And I think that's, for me, what is exciting about having a band is that you don't exactly know what you're going to get out of it. You just know that you put the right things in it. And then you see what comes out and you try to run with it as best as you can.
3: Earlier this year, the band recorded 5 songs in one day at Barnhouse Studios on Vancouver Island, part of an emerging artist program that gave them studio time and a chance making something special.
4: Oh, it was so fun. Ethan, the drummer, approached me probably about a year ago now and said there was this emerging artist program through a studio on Vancouver Island, and they were called Barnhouse Studios. And he's on Qualicum Beach. He has a beautiful building, beautiful property, beautiful studio. There's lodgings on site. So basically, we got a full day of tracking covered for. I think we paid 50% of the accommodations. We're paying him for the mixing and mastering, which is very reasonable. So I'd say overall, it's about half price. And we just had to get ourselves out to the island. And it was a wonderful trip. So we all piled in my Golf, all of our gear, and we took the ferry. We got to hang out, and we got to stay at this beautiful, it's basically a really nice Airbnb, but like with vaulted ceilings. And anyway, so we stayed overnight, hung out, and woke up the next morning, and just got to track all day with beautiful gear.

0: thought it's the same thing with the kind of just overall band mentality. Like, I'm not necessarily trying to control the outcome. I'm trying to control what we have control over, which is actually just what goes in, like how we're feeling, how we're listening to each other, how practiced we are. And I think it was a really good experience for everybody to hear what that sounded like after, because we were really happy with how some of that music turned out. Some of it was kind of unexpected too. It was like, oh, we don't jam that section out like that normally, or oh, we added an extra section here, or we took out a section here, and who cares? It sounds great. And it was fun. It was really fun. So would highly recommend the studio, and just going and making stuff, of course, always recommend that.
1: Their first record was completely DIY in a rehearsal room. And this new one sounds bigger, more confident, but it keeps that live, off-the-floor energy that makes the band who they are.
0: Well, the first one, we did everything ourselves. So at Bully's, we had been playing for, I believe, 2 months at that point, and we just rented out a rehearsals room in Bully's, and between the four of us, we mic'd everything, and we mixed everything down ourselves. So that one was all about DIY and just starting things off with just trying to get a handle on what this whole process looks like, because I've never made an album. So that was really helpful.
1: The band's new album captures what the band does best. Songs about friendship, movement, and the joy of being together.
0: The actual recording went, it was a lot more organized with the Barnhouse one, because we had an engineer the whole time with their gear in their space. So that was a lot more separated in terms of organization. But in terms of how they were actually played, they were approached very similarly. So we practiced what we did, and we just tried to show up and capture as much of the live sound as we could. With the Barnhouse record, things are, for example, the cabs are isolated so that there's no bleed between the mics. So the engineer got to do a lot more in post, instead of just having to kind of just keep it all sounding like a live off the floor record, even though we played very similarly. Like, we didn't really overdub much of anything on either album. There's going to be a much better result with the Barnhouse one, just because of the control that the engineers has from miking things that way. And that's really what comes with working with a professional. So much more professional in the second one. But, you know, that's because we did the first one ourselves. That was kind of part of the fun of it too. So that would be the biggest difference, and planning of how the signal chain is flowing and a lot. Justin's very experienced, and it was wonderful to work with him.
1: For Duncan and Badwater Basin, the message to listeners is simple and honest.
0: I hope they walk away with that made me laugh in a way I didn't expect to. We're looking for authenticity. Like, you know, if people walk away and they say, wow, that really felt like I was in the room with those guys. I don't exactly know what it all means, but man, that felt really real. That's the ultimate goal. You know, even if we get close to that, I'm going to be very happy.
1: Badwater Basin is one of many voices shaping Vancouver's sound right now. Don't forget to check out their new album and updates through Instagram and Facebook. Share the music. It keeps the scene alive. 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I am Eric Chen.
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0: Hey, hey, hey, I'm Dominique Richard, your host, and today I'm joined by the lead singer and guitarist from the Canadian alt-rock band Quickness. It's Jacob Dryden and Aaron Brazeau, everyone. This is another episode of Alive at Evolution. Hey guys, thank you so much for coming in to perform and chat with us today, so let's get right on into it.
1: Yeah, thanks for having us. We appreciate it.
0: Of course. So let's get on into the first song. Whenever you're ready.
1: This is a new song. This is Sleepless Nights.

0: Wow, thanks, guys. That was fantastic. You're both insanely talented. Great performers. We're only one song in here on Live at Evolution, but I'm already excited to hear what you guys have next. Now, you're both in a band called Quickness, lead vocalist and guitarist, or both guitarists. Could you talk a little bit about the band and how you guys kind of got started out in Quickness?
1: Yeah, sure. Basically, Quickness was started in around 2009, 2010. It was a trio, and originally the idea was to mix DC hardcore, and reggae, and dub music. That was the original sort of concept, and it's slowly sort of moving. It's slowly moved more towards, pop, punk, alternative rock type of.
0: You have a little bit of everything kind of going on there.
1: Yeah, but it was all. We were in Vancouver. We were gigging downtown at all the sort of the rooms downtown Vancouver, and that was sort of the inception of it. And we put out a 3-song EP in 2010, and then those songs went out on our first record, which is Anthems, the first album. And so we did a 10-song record, and that actually got a lot of really great reviews, and won some awards and stuff. So that
0: that's fantastic.
1: Yeah, that launched it for us, and then we started getting some radio play, and we started getting signed with a couple different agencies, and just sort of really started getting busy, which is great.
0: Yeah, so you've been in the industry for a long time. Have you?
1: Years,
0: yeah. Wow. Do you feel like it's changed at all? Or
1: It's changed 2 or 3 times. Like, first of all, like the format, so how people access music, listen to music, right? But then the actual culture downtown in Vancouver has changed 2 or 3 times because, you know, 2010 was kind of the tail end of I'd say emo and screamo bands and the power pop punk, that kind of stuff, you know, the Sum 41s of the world, all that
0: totally
1: kind of stuff.
0: Yeah, Avril Lavigne,
1: right?
0: Yeah.
1: So that was kind of the beginning of it, of that was sort of at the beginning of what we were doing here. And then it kind of really went into DJ culture and that kind of stuff. So you'd hear more, you know, it was more about clubbing and doing that kind of stuff, which is, you know, this stuff all goes in waves. But, you know, that's kind of when everyone was accessing music via iTunes and that kind of stuff.
0: Right, yeah.
1: And,
2: YouTube.
1: Yeah, that's, you know.
0: Sonza, I don't know if you remember that one.
1: I never used Sonza. That's the first I've heard of it, but... But, you know, there's so many different, like, you know, before that it was LimeWire and Napster and all that. So for me, it was more, I got in through iTunes and then Spotify for the last 5 years, kind of.
0: Yeah.
1: Apple Music.
0: Yeah, Spotify and Apple Music are huge now.
2: Yeah.
0: Yeah, totally. Do you have a favorite moment from, like, maybe tour or a show that you could share with us?
1: Oh, boy.
0: I know. I mean, 15 years, so I'm sure you have a lot. Yeah.
1: Yeah. Yeah, I do remember touring. I was involved with this like new metal band. This is going back a few years, and I do remember. We went across Canada to Winnipeg, and then had an issue with our bus, and had to get the engine changed from a propane engine to I think it was from propane to gas. But, and we were basically touring in a converted school bus, which, you know, the thing you don't realize about those is their suspension sucks.
0: Oh, yeah. Is that bus still with us today or?
1: No, that thing's long gone.
0: Yeah.
1: And that was actually a different band. But, you know, I think it's funny because, you know, when you're in the prairies and you're going across, it's pretty bumpy.
0: Oh yeah. Yeah. So, yeah.
1: But I noticed that I sleep great when I'm traveling.
0: That's good. See, I'm the opposite.
1: Oh yeah.
0: It's so bad. Yeah.
2: Yeah. I'm unfortunate.
0: Yeah. Well, that's amazing. Okay. Well, Let's give our audience what they really want, which is more music.
1: Sure.
0: So this one, once that's been playing on Evolution on loop, it's Paradise. So let's get into it.
1: Oh, okay. Yeah. Let's do some Paradise.

0: first time acoustic.
1: Nicely done. Sounded great.
0: Hopefully.
1: Amazing job, guys. So Quickness plays a lot here on Evolution 107.9. One song that I've been listening to and that's been on repeat here is Training a Dog.
0: Oh, yes.
1: This is a newer one.
2: Yeah.
1: Yeah.
2: First release.
1: Yeah. Yeah. What was the inspiration behind this song?
0: Okay. Well, this is great because I think that the title's a little deceptive. What's he talking about?
1: It's actually about a dog.
0: It's about... Yeah, it is.
1: Okay.
0: And it's not.
1: Okay.
0: It's both.
1: There's kind of two meanings.
0: Yeah, yeah. So, well...
1: Yeah, yeah.
0: Basically, during the pandemic, during COVID, the C word, my wife and I adopted a dog, a rescue. And he's a pit bull. He's big. He's a 90-pound pit bull. And a lot of love. He's the best.
2: Friendliest dog.
0: Oh, yeah. He's the best.
2: Man. Yeah. He's just wants love all the time.
0: But it took a long time for him to learn to trust me because he's a rescue and he came from a really scary situation, which I'm not totally going to get into now. But basically, he needed to learn basically slowly over time, I can be near this guy. He's not going to hurt me. He's not going to. You know, he's not going to hit me. He would wince away when I would get, like, when I'd stand up and stuff.
1: He has some trust issues.
0: And my wife's like, wow, that's just like you when I first met you. Because I came out of a situation that was really where I experienced a lot of violence and I experienced a lot of trauma. And so it's a parallel to me watching the dog come out of that trauma and me processing my own trauma, right? So
1: so deep. Wow, thank you for sharing that.
0: Yeah, well,
1: yeah, you need to take a minute.
3: No, I'm good.
1: You're good.
3: Yeah, work through it.
1: Yeah. Okay, now if you want to just jump, I don't want to push you into performing this one. Yeah,
0: I'm an open book.
1: Okay if you don't mind playing that one for us.
0: Love to.
1: Our audience would love to hear it. Amazing.

0: Well done, guys. Thank you for performing that one. You guys are killing it. Before we get into another song, I kind of prepared some rapid-fire questions that
1: okay.
0: I want to ask you.
1: Rapid-fire questions.
0: Yeah.
1: I like it.
0: Let's get into it. First question is, do you have a favorite artist or a favorite band that you've been listening to?
1: Oh, I know my new favorite. My latest favorite.
0: Yeah, give it to
1: us. Is Balu Brigada.
0: Okay.
1: There's a song called So Cold. That's dope as hell.
0: Love it. Been on repeat. Yeah.
1: Yeah. But also like a lot of, let's see here, Casey Musgraves.
0: Oh, yeah.
1: A lot of like, I've been listening to a lot of emo.
0: Mm.
1: Seosin and
0: pretty wide genre going on there,
1: right? But no, a lot of stuff.
2: No, same for me. It's really difficult to answer that. I have different people for different genres, right? If you go more pop, I really like someone like Charlie Puth.
0: Love him.
2: You know, originally I was inspired by like Guns N' Roses and Slash and stuff. So like, there's a whole lot of different people depending on the genres.
0: Yeah, is there anyone like in particular who kind of inspires your music, or you feel like inspires your music a bit?
1: No, that's life.
2: Yeah.
1: That's life. It's like,
0: right,
1: I hear what you're saying. It's for me, absolutely. Like, if I want new songs, I feel like I have to go and have adventures. That's where the songs come from.
0: That's like the best way to get inspiration, though, for your music.
1: Like,
0: yeah.
1: And like, if you listen, if you sit and read the lyrics, you'll realize, oh, that one's about diving in a waterfall and being in Thailand and like a love affair that happens there. This one's about, you know, like some kind of conflict between an atheist and so on and so forth, right?
0: Right.
1: But basically, like all these songs are like rooted in life experience.
0: Right. I love that.
1: Yeah. So, but you know, everyone inspires us, I guess. Right?
0: Yeah. You know? My next question is: do you have a go-to outfit or look that you kind of go for when you're on stage? Yeah.
1: All black.
0: Are you wearing now? Yeah.
2: That's a common one. Yeah. Especially for like, you know, casinos and stuff really want you to do the all black thing. And it can be semi-formal as well as kind of casual. So it's kind of a good all around one. But we switch it up. He likes to do a lot of the bandanas and stuff.
1: Business cash.
0: Yeah.
1: Business cash. Sometimes, there's a bandana. Sometimes there's a...
2: Around the wrist, around the...
0: Just adding a little something.
2: Little accessories.
1: Feather boa?
2: Yeah.
0: Oh, yeah.
2: Halloween.
1: Gotta work in my Bowie.
0: Of course.
2: Bowie. Yeah,
0: yeah. Yeah, I love that. What would you say is your most rewarding experience that you've ever had in your career as an artist?
1: Honestly, connecting with people live.
0: Mm-hmm.
1: Like, if we're playing a song and people are singing it back to us, when we're on stage and people are dancing. And people are dancing to what we're doing.
0: Mm-hmm.
1: And, you know, they're like, you know.
0: Just really like, into it. Yeah.
1: Yeah. You know, bouncing around.
0: Yeah.
1: And like
0: jumping
1: singing
0: up and
1: in
0: down.
1: Our face. You know, that's the best stuff.
0: Oh, yeah.
1: We feel like what we're doing is resonating with people.
0: 100%.
1: And,
0: yeah.
1: You know, it feels like, you know, that's the best, I think.
0: Yeah.
1: And that's kind of like, we really try to have like a physical, visceral performance
0: totally.
1: So that people can get involved that way, you know, trying to get people to sing and stuff.
2: The show that we did in January at Yelton Co was like a great example of that, because
0: the
2: people there were requesting for us to play more originals, and as the song went on and they learned the lyrics, they would sing along to it. It was a very small dance floor with too many people for it, but
0: that's like the best kind of
2: show. It was just all around. Those types of shows are very rewarding.
0: Mm-hmm.
1: Yeah.
0: Oh, I can imagine.
1: Yeah.
0: Yeah.
1: Yeah, because, you know, in the modern, like, in this, a lot of times we get hired for who we are and what we're doing. But we're not always hired because of who we are. Sometimes it's like, we want someone to entertain, and they're less concerned that it's specifically us. So when they're we'll do some covers. But also, like, we only do covers of artists that we like. Do you know what I mean? Like, it's stuff that
0: you enjoy performing.
1: Yeah. I actually want to do a covers record.
0: Yeah.
1: We've kind of been talking about doing like 12 of our favorite covers.
0: Yeah.
2: One a month kind of thing.
1: Yeah, right?
0: Yeah.
1: We're still, we're cooking on that one. We want to get this record out first, but.
0: Yeah. But a future project maybe.
1: Totally.
0: Yeah.
1: I actually have mixes already.
2: we're getting close to being done there. So
0: that's so exciting.
2: Tying up all the last little bits there.
0: Yeah. That's awesome. Okay, we're going to have one more song here. So.
1: Okay, what are we doing?
2: Oh, we're doing Daydream.
1: Oh, yeah. That's a good song.
0: All right, let's get into it.

0: Great job. You guys are killing it. I love that one. Okay, so before we end off this episode of Live at Evolution, for our audience, where can we find more of you? Where can we hear your music?
1: Well, we're on all the streaming platforms with everything you can imagine. But we also have a website, which is quicknessmusic.com. We hope that we're touring to your town sometime soon.
0: I hope so. Yeah. I would love to come see a show.
1: Yeah.
0: Amazing.
1: You're invited.
0: Thank you. I'll be there. All right. Thank you guys for watching this episode of Live at Evolution, and a special thanks to the man behind the camera. Thank you, Blake, for producing this episode. If you like this one, be sure to tune in to the next one. I'm Dominique Richard, and this is Live at Evolution. Yeah.

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0: I am the lead singer and songwriter for Rain in the Moonbeams. I live in Vancouver. I'm Indigenous. I'm Mi'kmaq, Blackfoot, and Crow, and I'm also Two-Spirit.
1: The band started the way good stories usually do, with friendship, curiosity, and Friday night jams.
0: My best friend, the drummer, Bonnie, she wanted to learn to play drums, and she'd always wanted to be in a band. She'd always been in the music scene, but had never gotten the opportunity to be in a band because she hung out with a lot of men who kind of like gatekeep that community from her. And I was just kind of like, I mean, I make music by myself. Like, why don't you just start playing drums with me? We had been friends with this guy who's now my husband named Scott. And he has been in bands, and that's how we actually all knew each other, was from the music scene. And he was in between bands, and so he just like come and jam with us at the jam space. Like sometimes we'd just go there and mess around on like a Friday night, as like something to do. And then he was playing bass at first, in the band, and then eventually he moved to lead guitar. And then we've kind of had a revolving door of bass players. It's like the curse of Rain in the Moonbeams. We like can't keep a bass player, so that's kind of where we are right now.
1: Before the band, there was poetry and a ukulele that made everything feel possible.
0: When I was in my like late teens, so like 18, 19, I started writing a lot of poetry. So when I first started playing music, I actually started playing the ukulele and singing to that, and like kind of that was my music. The first like real song I ever wrote was a song called "Weather the Weather." And I play the ukulele and I play the harmonica actually. And it was very much so inspired by Neil Young. And that sort of folky, kind of like a hurricane. It was very much so inspired by that. I remember writing it and just being like, wow, I can't believe that I just wrote a song, was able to sing and like play, the ukulele and like do it all. There's actually a video of it on YouTube, of me doing that. And that was probably when I was like 24. So that was in like 2014 or maybe 2015. But that was like, yeah, my first experience. And I just remember feeling like, okay, like I can do this.
1: The band's first record wasn't made in a studio. It was born in a Coquitlam basement, fueled by late-night energy and spaghetti.
0: Well, for that album, my now husband, who is our guitar player, his parents went away. They live in Coquitlam, so they have a big house. And he had bought some recorded gear. So we actually just recorded that in his parents' basement. We just like went there for a night and stayed overnight and just like did the album in one evening, and then we brought it back. Felix Fung from Little Red Sounds came over, and I made him spaghetti and meatballs, and he helped mix it for us and like make it sound better. And then Evan Matheson, who lives in Victoria, did the mastering, and he's a friend of ours, so he gave us a really good deal. So I think that album probably in total, to like produce to make it, it was like maybe like $200 and whatever spaghetti and meatballs cost. And then I actually bought a CD like burner, make hard copies of the album. So I burn all the CDs and handwrite on all of them. And that's what we like sell at our shows, is like CDs that I make at home. For all the songs on that Rain the Moonbeams album, most of them I had already written when I was by myself, or me and Bonnie and Scott had written them in the studio. So lots of them were just songs that I already kind of had pretty down. There was just some dynamic things that we needed to work out, how it worked with like not being just me by myself. And instead of me playing the ukulele, I started playing the guitar. I just got kind of bored of the ukuleles, and there's a little bit more that you can do on the guitar, and I like the sound better. And like you can use guitar pedals and yada yada. So yeah, it was just a lot of like taking my songs that I had already made and like making them more sound more full with each other.

0: album completely solo with nothing but a phone and an amp?
1: Well, it was COVID. I had been, you know, hanging out alone. I lived alone, so I was alone a lot. And I had had this idea, like, do an album just with, like, my cell phone. And at the time, I didn't even have, like, an iPhone. It was just, like, some crappy, cheap phone. And I just set it up, and everything was in one take. There's no mixing, no mastering. Like, the only thing I did was turn them into MP3 files. So everything you hear there is just, like, what I got out of the amp with. I used a guitar pedal for the vocals, called a Holy Stain pedal. But yeah, everything's just, like, off the floor by myself, like, no production whatsoever.

0: Esteban grew, and so did the songs. More melodies, more movement, more confidence.
1: Well, I've just been writing more with like adding bridges or like a little bit more like different melodies or strumming patterns. Yeah, it's just like changed a little bit. I think also partially to cater to having a band. And also because we've been playing live a lot, I kind of had this like preconceived notion that people don't want to go to a show and just hear somebody like singing their heart out. And like, it's just a little boring. Even though like I like going to those types of shows, but for some reason, I just thought that they wouldn't be well received, which I know is like silly, but yeah. That's kind of why we started doing more. And it's just more dynamic because there are a lot more options having like a lead guitar player and a drummer and a bass player. And then I just do the rhythm guitar part.
0: They are getting ready to record a new album, lining up sessions and locking in songs with a tentative goal of releasing early next year.
1: We're really focusing on recording the new album. There are some demos on Bandcamp. It's called I'm Not So Sad Anymore, But I Know a Train Is Gonna Come. There are a few more songs that we have written recently that are gonna be on that album. We're just trying to focus on that mostly. We have a friend that really wants to record us this time, so we're actually gonna do it in a studio instead of like a DIY situation, so it's going to be a little bit different, which I'm excited and nervous for, because usually, when you do it yourself, you have more control over what happens. But it's nice because it's someone that cares about us as a band a lot, so I think it's going to be a good experience for us.
0: For Ray, the songs are a reminder that it's fine to feel low sometimes. The point is knowing you are not alone in it.
1: It's like that, like connectedness. Like I'm not the only person that feels like I don't want to get out of bed in the morning, or like I'm not good enough, or like like that. And then some hope, like tomorrow's a new day. Like I do a lot of that sort of stuff, but it's just like not feeling so alone, and like understanding that it's okay to feel bad.
0: You've been listening to New Music Now from Evolution Podcast Network. I'm Eric Chen. Check out Ray and the Moonbeams on Instagram and catch the next show. I got one last message from Ray.
1: Just keep like doing you. People like will accept you for who you are. And if you want to get out there and do your thing, then like do it. Like what is it gonna, it doesn't cost anything for you to get out there. Yeah, I wish I had like listened to people more when they had said like, just do it. Like just go out there and do, because love I've received in the music community is, it's just like crazy to me all the time.
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2: 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I'm your host, Manoraj Kariwal, and today we're diving into a topic that touches almost every family in British Columbia, nursing. But here's the thing, we're not just talking about hospitals and late nights, we're talking about culture. And to help us explore this, I spoke with a student nurse here in Surrey. Jasmina's entering her second year in nursing, and she has a fresh take on what it means to enter this profession, what she sees as someone just starting out, and how culture plays into the way that nurses care for patients. Let's start with the culture of nursing itself. Nursing is demanding. We all know that. Nurses are often the first ones to greet patients and the last ones who are still there late at night. And the ones who sometimes see the most traumatizing things, things that they carry with them even after they've checked out. And in BC, we know that that healthcare system is strained. We know that there's long wait lists to get those courses. We know that there's long wait lists to get care as a patient. What often gets overlooked is the impact that it has on the nurses itself.
3: To be honest, like the reality, it's exhausting. Like, yes, some nurses work 4 days on, 3 days off. But like those 4 days are 12-hour shifts when you're on your feet the whole time. So it's not just about handing out medications. You're dealing with emergencies, supporting families, and sometimes like being there in people's hardest moments. So even as a student nurse, like I've had placements where I went home completely drained. Like you don't just like switch off at the end of the day. Like you have to carry your patients with you. And the pay, like honestly, it doesn't always match the amount of physical and emotional work that goes into the job.
2: And yet despite all of that, despite all the challenges, the emotional baggage, it's got a strong culture of community. Nurses support each other. They share stories, they share tips, they help each other out. And they especially help those newer nurses out.
3: I've seen the way nurses support each other. Once you start being around them, you get treated, like even as me as a student nurse, I get treated so well, like I'm welcome there. And then they'll be laughing. Sometimes I'm like, okay, why are they laughing? Right? Like it's so busy and everything. But that's the way for them to keep going, keep pushing themselves so they don't like overstress themselves. So that's actually one of the biggest things I've seen there. Like the way, like sometimes nurses don't even get the chance to even like take like a 5 minutes break. Sometimes they have to miss their breaks, you know, because their patients that need them. So the fact like other nursing, just without even asking, they're willing to jump in and help.
2: Nurses all help each other. But in a place like Surrey, it's so crucial to have ethnic nurses that truly understand their patients on a deeper level. For example, a Punjabi-speaking nurse connecting with an elderly Punjabi patient can truly change the entire hospital experience for them. It can make some of these patients a little less anxious about getting help. A simple, "Tusi kiveo?" How are you in Punjabi? Lets them know that this person understands.

0: their like shoulders drop, right? Like the weight has been lifted. So they feel like they don't have to explain themselves so much. So it makes everything like their care is smoother, and it also makes them feel like, you know, okay, they're able to trust you with it.
1: Beyond language, many other things from the culture matter as well. Many South Asian communities, for example, they use desi remedies. Things like turmeric milk helps with a lot of injuries, and even if you cough or you have a cold. Indigenous people in Canada have their own way of healing themselves. Nurses who can understand these practices can bridge the gap between tradition and that treatment. And I think in the future, we can expect or at least hope that the system will recognize these cultural remedies alongside the Western medicines as well, and that these will be taught in school because these can be just as successful. Currently, nurses aren't allowed to recommend any of these cultural remedies, and so patients feel scared to talk to them about these.
0: A lot of families already use culture and traditional medicines at home, right? So as a student, like I've had patients mention remedies like turmeric milk, like, you know, that helps for inflammation, or herbal teas that help for stomach issues. So sometimes they even whisper it, like, you know, because like they're worried that like us as nurses might judge them for it, right? So obviously if in Canada, like, invested in studying these remedies and respecting them, patients wouldn't feel like they have to hide it for them, right? So for me, as like a future nurse, like I would like help to, right? Like I would want to be able to say, yeah, like I know about this, right? And then we'll talk about like what fits in your care safely. Like that kind of openness can like prevent harm and also build such a stronger like trust and connection with the patients.
1: Still, the reality is that nursing is tough. Long hours, the emotional exhaustion, and the pressure of the fact that there just isn't enough nurses makes it one of the hardest jobs. And the longer that the patients are waiting, the more pressure is falling on these nurses. It's not just unfair to patients, it's unfair to these people who have dedicated their entire lives to make sure that they're taking care of these patients. If we want more nurses in BC and we want them to be at their peak mental health, we need to make sure that wait times for even entering the profession, the training, the licensing, they need to be shortened. The system has to change so that we can support the nurses.
0: Makes me think about the bigger picture. Like if the system doesn't change, patients will keep waiting and nurses will keep burning out and the cycle won't stop. So it definitely shapes the way we are trained. Like as students, we taught how to prioritize and manage time, because realistically, like you can't do everything. Like you have to decide like what's more urgent. So for the future, like I hope nursing becomes more supported with staffing, education, and mental health resources, because as much as I love nursing, I want to be I want it to be a profession where people can thrive and not just like, you know, just be surviving.
1: Nursing is an amazing profession. It's where you get to help people, you get to take care of them. That's something that needs to change.
0: Just, I think they should give free counseling, proper breaks, and safe staffing. Like, as a student nurse, that's something I worry about. Like, I love nursing, but I don't want to burn out before I even get started, right? Even during schools, right? I think there's a lot of times that sometimes when you're learning about education, like, yeah, we get proper break, but sometimes it even gets so overwhelming. So even in clinical places, like you wake up early and you have to like, you know, make sure like you're giving the proper care. But sometimes like ourselves don't even get the proper care because we have to make sure we get our things ready on time and we give and help the patient on time.
1: That's something that needs to change for the nurses that are currently working. But the reality is that despite Canada having a shortage of nurses, people who want to get into this profession have to wait for a long time. This impacts everything. When you have been so exhausted by just getting the courses, trying to be waitlisted for courses, by the time that you make it to practically applying everything that you've learned, your attitude can shift.
0: Personally, like before starting my program, I saw how long the wait lists were, and now that I'm in nursing school, I see the shortage of nurses every day at the hospital. So it feels a bit strange. Like on one hand, like you'll see the Canada saying that they are desperately needed of nurses, but on the other hand, it's hard for students to even get into nursing programs. If we want to fix like the shortage, like, you know, of like we need. What we need to do is that we need more seats in schools, more professors, or even more.

0: clinical placements for opportunities like us. Otherwise, like, future nurses like me or like anyone are just like waiting around when we could be learning and helping as much like they need nurses.
1: Truly, the nurses are trying their best. They're still going out there. They're still taking care of patients the best that they can. And the fact that we've got ethnic nurses now makes all the difference. At the heart of it, nursing in Surrey reflects the heart of BC. It's multicultural. Along with care, it's important that we understand the patient's background as well. And if we really want the healthcare system to thrive, we need to invest in these nurses. We need to invest in our healthcare. We need to shorten the waits for patients, for training of these nurses, so that nurses can do what they do best. So next time you meet a nurse in Surrey, whether they're greeting you in your language, whether they're greeting you in English, remember that nursing is more than medication. It's more than taking care of the patient. It's about this community that they've built. It's about having trust in that they want the best for you. And it makes our care so human. For Culture Connection on the Evolution Podcast Network, this is Vinman Raj, and I'll see you next time.
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1: From Evolution Podcast Network, this is Culture Connection. I'm Manraj Gaiwal, and today we're stepping into a world of fantasy and fandom. A world where people become their favorite characters, but it's not just for a night. I'm not talking about Halloween, but as a way of expressing who they are. We're talking about cosplay. And don't worry, if you don't know anything about it, you will by the end of this episode. Because we've got a very special guest, McKenna, joining us to explain us everything.
2: Well, cosplay is the practice of dressing up as a character from a movie, book, video game, even animes, and sometimes even shows.
1: Cosplay, which is actually short for costume play, is more than just dressing up. It's really a performance, it's a craft, it's something that people really believe that they are inhibiting this character's characteristics. And for the people who live in it, it's really a community. And while it's easy to compare it to Halloween, for cosplayers, it's a little different.
2: Some people take cosplay as an acting moment. They can act like that character, which I find really cool. Personally, I'm not much of an actor, so I just like to dress up and have fun. But other than that, it is kind of different because for Halloween, it only happens once a year. For cosplayers, we do this a couple more times of the year.
1: But that doesn't mean that they don't love Halloween just as much as the next person. If anything, they love it more.
2: I do notice that cosplayers' favorite event is Halloween usually. Well, favorite holiday is Halloween because they're so specialized in their costumes. So they love Halloween because they can show up in costume and it's totally normal for once, which is probably one of the best parts about Halloween.
1: Though it may be something of a niche art form, they do have such a strong community. And one of the pillars of those community is having regular events. Events is where the cosplay truly comes alive. You get to meet other creators like you. You get to meet other people that also love doing this. And Vancouver hosts everything from some small intimate community gatherings, if that's your vibe, to massive conventions. I mean, you must have seen people out on the street so many times throughout the years dressed up as cosplayers. And you see your favorite characters out there. So kids love it. Adults love it. All generations really do enjoy it. And for cosplayers, these events are more than just photo opportunities. They're really a chance to connect with people who share the same passion as them.
2: Most cosplay events have like a whole bunch of movie, book, show, video game stuff along those kind of themes. So music, vendors, and lots of photo shoots, and even cosplay walk-ups and or competitions sometimes. So those are crucial cosplay elements. My personal favorite has been the Anime Raves hosted by Alex Cade. He's a DJ and he does a whole bunch of like anime intro remixes. And it's at a nightclub usually, and everyone dresses up as cosplay and there's a fun red carpet event.
1: We might assume it's just the younger generation that's really interested in dressing up, but it's really a bridge between generations. Younger cosplayers, they bring the fresh characters, the new ones, and things that are popular on the media currently. And the older cosplayers bring years of experience. And I don't mean just about the older characters that used to play during their time. They know stuff like what to wear to make sure that your wig doesn't hurt, how to sew up costumes, where the best place is in Vancouver to get those costumes. So when these two generations come together, it's truly powerful. I mean, it becomes more than just self-expression. It becomes a tradition that's being passed down. It's where you see some families that are dressed up, where couples are being dressed up together.
2: There is definitely so many more people in the younger generation. The older generation, like generations before all of us, they do deeply love their movies, shows, and books, etc., just like we do now. But I believe the younger generation has a bigger following for cosplay. But don't get me wrong, I see lots of adult, like older adult cosplayers all the time at fan expo events, cosplay events. Like, I even met a whole family that did cosplay at one event. Yeah, like mom, dad, brother, sister, all in cosplay. I was like, this is awesome.
1: So what makes cosplay in Vancouver particularly unique? What about Vancouver's culture really pulls cosplayers and really, really makes this beautiful community for them? It's not just about the events that are being put on, and it's not just about and the city being so welcoming and making sure that every culture has a place to show up and show as themselves. It's also the fact that Vancouver itself is a hub for so many film and TV productions that have been shot here. And that industry presence itself being here has created a fan culture that feels especially alive here. I mean, this is where you can visit sets. This is where you can visit streets where some of your favorite movies have been shot.
2: So I think it's like Vancouver is a community of creative and expression and community building. So I think cosplay kind of falls along those lines of the Vancouver culture. It's also kind of like exploring identity and celebrating shared interests.
1: Self-expression is so, so necessary, and it's so important. And is there anything that maybe Vancouver is missing a little bit out of? And don't worry, it wasn't anything big. McKenna just said maybe some more photo opportunities and maybe some more 19+

0: Everyone knows you're in cosplay jail. And it just means if you did something really wrong in cosplay, like you're being kind of a pervert, like you're talking to younger girls or something like that, immediately we are like, cosplay jail, like you're not part of our community. We try to kick them out. Crazy, because it does happen. It's rare now. Like, most people don't do it anymore, but it was a thing for a little bit.
1: In the end, the cosplay culture will always be there for each other. It's a community that is so strong. And at first glance, cosplay might just look like costumes. But if you look closer, you see there's culture in it. It's almost like a subculture. It's where generations are meeting. It's where traditions are being passed on. It's where tips are being given from veteran cosplayers to the younger ones. And it's where global fandoms are finding a local home in their own way in the event that they put on. And it's where Vancouver shows its identity as a city that does so many different things. Somewhere where creativity thrives, storytelling thrives, community thrives. And it tells us something important about the culture here, that it isn't just living in food, music, or tradition. It's also in those niche ways. It's also about the ways that you imagine it, or the way that you like creating things, your imagination, your creativity, and the way that you like to express yourself. And so whether it's conventions or a small street where a party's taking place or a small intimate space, it's a reminder that culture is what happens when people bring their worlds, whether it's real or imagined, into the same space. For Culture Connection, I'm Manraj Graywal, and this episode was produced for the Evolution Podcast Network. And I'll see you next time.

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0: hello, and we are off and running with another episode of Live at Evolution. I'm your host, Trevin LeFave, and today we are joined by the wickedly talented Pistol Whip the Devil. Thank you so much for joining us again. Once again, how are you guys doing today?
1: Excellent.
2: Absolutely good.
3: Yeah. Hey, I got to leave work to come do this, so I'm good.
0: That's always a plus. So, like, for listeners and viewers who aren't aware, you guys are making your return to Live at Evolution. I'm glad you guys haven't gotten sick of us yet.
2: It's great having me. Great being here.
1: Always fun.
0: Loving
1: here.
0: Well, I've been itching to see what you guys have come prepared, so why don't we kick this episode off with a song?
2: Awesome. Sure. Absolutely.
3: Yeah.
2: Let's play that dress.
3: Yeah.
2: This song, we wrote it for my brother's wedding. And he loved it, so we keep playing.
1: Funny fact, he's actually coming today.
2: He's actually coming tonight with his wife.
1: With his wife.
0: I love that.
1: Yeah.
0: All right, well, let's give it a listen.